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She came from Greece. She had a thirst for knowledge. She studied sculpture at St. Martin's College. That's where I caught her eye. She told me that her dad was loaded. I said, in that case, I'll have a rum and Coca-Cola. She said, fine. And in 30 seconds' time, she said, I want to live like common people. I want to do whatever common people do. I want to sleep with common people. I want to sleep with common people like you. Well, what else could I do? I said, I'll see what I can do. I took her to a supermarket. I don't know why, but I had to start it somewhere. So it started there. I said, pretend you've got no money. She just laughed and said, oh, you're so funny. I said, yeah?

0: 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We'll see you there.
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2: Hello, Hilltop. My name is Nick Kennedy, and this is the KTQA concert calendar for August 17th through the 30th, 2026. And you know, I was having a good long think this morning.
3: Nick? Nick?
2: Pizza!
3: Nick? Oh my god, Nick, are you okay?
2: Yeah, I'm doing fine. I was just feeling a little weird.
3: Oh, thank goodness. I was scared there for a moment.
2: Oh, I'm sorry for scaring you. I promise I will never do that again.
3: You're fine. Hey, you want to tell us who's playing in Tacoma over the next couple of weeks?
2: Absolutely! On Monday the 17th at the Spanish Ballroom, Divide Divide Tovarishi! Igor and the Red Elvises are coming through town again! Like, I know they're from L.A., but they really do love playing here in Tacoma a lot. Anyway, doors open at 6, music starts at 7, and that one is all ages. On Tuesday, the 18th at Real Art, The Marrying Type, Pale Violet, Les Isles, and Riley Ega. Let's pause for the siren. Doors at 6:30, music at 7, and that show is all ages, and no one will be turned away for lack of funds. On Wednesday the 19th at Jazzbones, Che Arthur, Echo Ravine, and Tiny Vipers, doors at 7, show at 8, that is 21 and over. On Thursday the 20th at the New Frontier, Stankoma Aroma 3, day 1, featuring Holy, Death Temple, Prophet Prison, Horsebag, Strange Chords, and Nova Motor. The show starts at 6, it's 21 and over, and all proceeds benefit Aid Northwest and the Rise Center. At Real Art, Gouged, Diseased and Depraved, Fauvism, Cybercrime, and Defire. Doors at 6:30, music starts at 7. That show is all ages and no one will be turned away for lack of funds. At the Spanish Ballroom, Coven Dub, Drifter, and Riley Ega. 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Doors at 7, music starts at 8, and that one is all ages. At the Valley, Stankoma Aroma 3, Day 2, featuring the Red Helens, No Floor, Goldwing, Bee Creeping, Hutchie, Eris, Dust Moth, and Nudity. Music starts at 6, it's 21 and over, and all proceeds go to benefit 8 Northwest and the Rise Center. On Saturday the 22nd at the New Frontier, D.B. Stewart, Reagan Leilani, and Andrew Gemkov. Doors at 7, show at 8, and that is 21 and over. At Slice of Life Pizza, Stankoma Aroma 3, Day 3, featuring Old Iron, Little Lebowski, Skullcat, Anthers, Law Boss, Schmutzhund, Greg Cipher, and Honey, Truancy, and Museum of Light. Music starts at 6. This one is all ages, and like the previous ones I talked about, all proceeds go to benefit Aid Northwest and the Rise Center. How you doing, Felix? On Sunday the 23rd at Real Art, Skin Slicing Horses are playing at 7. That one is all ages. At the Spanish Ballroom, Champagne Sunday, Bend and Equal and Opposite. This one is an early-ish show. Doors open at 5, music starts at 6, and that one is all ages. On Monday the 24th at Real Art, Final Resting Place, Discontent, Azshara, Unmoved, and Impertinence. Doors at 7, music starts at 7:30, and that one is all ages. On Tuesday the 25th at the Spanish Ballroom, Hot Brown Smackdown is playing at 7. That one is all ages. On Wednesday the 26th at Real Art, Hot Stepmom, Hard Softy, Sceneric, and Bluebix. Doors at 6:30, music starts at 7. That one is all ages. At the Spanish Ballroom, Nothing Less Than Angels, Never Bloomer, Apothec, and Still Collide. Doors open at 6, music starts at 7. That one is all ages. On Friday the 28th at the Airport Tavern, Jordan T with Samori the First and Stay Grounded. Doors at 7, show at 8. And honestly, I can't figure out whether this one is age-restricted or not. It is at the airport, which is usually a 21 and over venue, but they sometimes have all ages shows, so you'll have to look this one up for yourself. Sorry, neighbors. I did try. Anyway, also on the 28th at Real Art, Mad Dog and Friends. Doors at 6:30, show at 7. That one is all ages. On Saturday the 29th, also at Real Art. So there is a show listed here, but it just says, quote-unquote, Artists TBA. I don't know if that's the name of a band or if they haven't determined who's playing yet, but if there is a band called Artists TBA, that's kind of the least searchable band name this side of All or The. Anyway, the show is listed as starting at 7 p.m. and it's all ages. Well, that is actually if there's a show there, but yeah, whatever. I did my best. Anyway, also on the 29th at the Spanish Ballroom, the Rumba Madre, the Fun Police and Dirty Tribe. Doors at 7, music starts at 8, and that one is all ages. At the Valley, Street Justice, The Indicted, and let's just call this final band, The Beat Meters. That's not actually what they're called, but you can fill in the blanks. Anyway, doors at 7, show at 8, and that one is 21 and over. On Sunday the 30th at the New Frontier, Lambretta Suede and the Motel 6, the Sinister 6, and the Kells. That show starts at 8, and it's 21 and over. At Real Art, Black Velvet, Manta, Counterproductive, and Steve Fisk. Doors at 6:30, music starts at 7. That one is all ages. And finally, at the Spanish Ballroom, Irina McLaren, Karen Miller, and Mosquito. Doors at 5, show at 6. And that one is all ages. And that's all I got for you right now. If you got a show you want me to know about, feel free to email me at nick@ktqa.org. Everything you just heard was written by me and voiced by myself and Rebecca Cosme. 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

0: Come in. Welcome. I'm E.G. Marshall. Did you happen to come across an item in the paper recently that read, Underground Nuclear Test Held, Yucca Flat, Nevada? United States scientists detonated an underground nuclear device today that was barely felt away from this Nevada test site. Spokesman for the Energy Research and Development Administration said that the test was a success and that no radiation had leaked into the atmosphere. I tell you this because that's not the whole story. That blast set off a series of reactions, incredible reactions, about which you'll be hearing more in a moment.
1: Richard, don't tell me you've actually found what you and I were looking for years ago.
2: I have, Mac, in the flesh. I've actually seen it.
1: Good Lord.
2: It's a real breakthrough, Mac. You know, if it hadn't been for you got me started in the anthropology game in the first place.
1: Well, it's unbelievable. You know, this is going to turn man's history upside down.
0: Our mystery drama, Yesterday's Giant, was written especially for the Mystery Theater by G. Frederick Lewis and stars Norman Rose. It is sponsored in part by Buick Motor Division. I'll be back shortly with Act One.

0: According to the papers, the underground nuclear experiment was a success. Of course, they had to say that. If the truth were known, the hue and cry from every American might have been such that... But I get ahead of myself. What really happened will be told us by James McLean, who knows the story better than anyone on Earth alive today.
1: I'm James McLean, explorer, naturalist, sometime geologist and anthropologist, and author. Also an advisor on seismology to Nevada University. I suppose I wouldn't have gotten into this if it hadn't been for the unfortunate scandal of the Utah Man, about which I may go into later. But I want this part of my life known because it proved to me, when it comes to choosing between being a true scientist, hungry for knowledge, or someone else hungry for money, I did make the choice. It all began with that telephone call. Hello, McLean here.
2: Max, this is Richard. Richard Gidding.
1: Hey, Richard. Sure, it's nice to hear your voice after all these years.
2: Max, how you doing down there in Yucca Flats?
1: Oh, so-so. Not too exciting.
2: Well, congratulations on the book. It's tremendous. The title's just great, Life and Times of Early Man. It's got a great cover illustration.
1: Did you get past the cover?
2: Are you kidding? I read it straight through. It's tremendous.
1: Well, I'm pleased, Richard. 6 years went into it. Listen, how did you know I was here?
2: Oh, I keep all my old address books, even the ones 10 years old. So I just chanced it and called. Say, Mac, you still buddy-buddy with those energy research boys at the flats?
1: Yeah, I do some seismological research for them from time to time.
2: Good. Are you very busy these days?
1: Well, I don't have to tell you what it's like being a freelance. An awful lot of time can go by with no money coming in.
2: So you're not working steady, huh?
1: Yeah. You remember that Utah Man business? It didn't help me.
2: Well, of course I remember, but that wasn't your fault. Anyway, it's got nothing to do with you being the best in your field. That book of yours sure proves it. How's it selling?
1: That's the old Richard, all right. Always an interest in the financial return, huh?
2: Well, I'm not ashamed of that. Anthropologists eat like everyone else.
1: Richard, what's on your mind? You didn't call me just to congratulate me.
2: No, I didn't.
1: Have you got a university full-time job to offer me?
2: Better than that, Mac. I'm going to offer you a partnership in something worth millions.
1: What?
2: It's tremendous. No. Don't say no. Don't say yes. Don't say maybe. Hear me out. I've located what I believe is the greatest anthropological discovery of the age. What you and I suspected 10 years ago.
1: Now, wait a minute. I can't believe it.
2: You got a car?
1: Yeah, I have.
2: Good. Listen, you leave tomorrow morning. How long does it take you from where you are up to, Carson City?
1: About 18 hours. Is that where you are?
2: From Carson City, head over to Fernley, then north on 34, past Pyramid Lake, take a right on 49.
1: Richard, don't tell me you're back in our old town of Sulphur.
2: I sure am. Same old boarding house, Mrs. West. Will you start in the morning? Mac, this is what we were looking for 10 years ago. Tremendous. I've seen it with my own eyes. It's alive, Mac.
1: What?
2: You heard me right. Alive.
1: Good Lord.
2: I had to let you in on it. If it hadn't been for you, Mac, well, you got me into the anthropology game.
1: Richard, I did understand you right.
2: Yep. A living specimen of prehistoric man. So you just get up here as fast as your wheels will take you.
1: I couldn't leave till a day later at sunup. Since that phone call, my mind was filled with what Richard had said. The dream of science for 1,000 years. I remembered the two of us, years ago, smitten by the great Huxley, searching for any evidence of prehistoric man in northern Nevada. Well, I went to Utah and did find a skull they called the Utah Man, and that was something that I'd like to forget.
3: Hey, Mac, you're looking tremendous, buddy. Welcome to old Mrs. West. What kept you? You're not married or anything, are you?
1: No. Took a little time to get my gear together.
3: Well, I'm glad to hear it. That means you plan on staying.
1: Richard, tell me about it.
3: Just that I found a live, prehistoric Neanderthal specimen. And not only the male, but its mate. And 2 offspring.
1: Good Lord.
3: I'd say he was of a mixed type. Part Neanderthal, part modern.
1: Well, you saw him walking?
3: He walked right into my tent with his mate. It was later I saw the offspring. He walks erect, and I don't have to tell you, If he's a Neanderthal, he's every bit as intelligent as you or I.
1: A good deal more, I'd say, to have survived.
3: This family, I think, must have lived in the caves on the far side of the Jackson Mountains. There's 100,000 acres up there that's never been explored.
1: Any idea why they came to you?
3: Oh, very good idea. And that's why I need you. Last month, your EIDA people down in the flats set off a nuclear underground test. My guess is the shockwaves ran along for 300 miles in the substrata and jolted those caves. And these guys probably came out to see what was going on.
1: Yeah. Well, where are they now?
3: Last Monday, they disappeared. Not a sign, not a trace of them anywhere. I searched as much as I could above Massacre Lake. Vanished.
1: All right. Now, what do you want me to do?
3: Find out when the next nuclear test is going to be held. When we know, we go up to where I was last time, make camp, and wait.
1: Hmm. You know, I might be able to get that information. Remember Arthur Fairchild?
3: Yeah?
1: He gave up geology, joined the army. Now he's an important wheel at Yucca Flats.
3: Oh, sure, I remember Arthur, but... Now, look, don't say a word about what I told you.
1: Don't worry, I'm not talking. I've gone out on an anthropological limb before. I'm not making that mistake again. I left what I'd brought up with Richard and shot down the Yucca Flats as fast as I could. Since I've done some observations for the ERDA, it was no problem to get to see my friend, Captain Arthur Fairchild.
4: Mac, I appreciate the seismic report you're handing me. But on someone else's say-so, no instrument readings... I don't know.
1: Richard Gidding is as reliable...

0: Mac, you know I can't give out that information.
1: Oh, come on now, Arthur. What am I going to do, sell it to the Russians?
0: That's high-priority, top-secret stuff.
1: Yeah. So you want me to go up there with all the measuring gear, and I'm just going to sit around with geophones on my head week in, week out, waiting, huh?
0: I'll have to clear giving out that information. Besides, I don't think you could get set up there in time anyway.
1: Well, you'll grant me it's damned important.
0: Certainly. If there are weaknesses that run along, say, a fault for hundreds of miles, sure we ought to know about it. I wish I had verification before next Tuesday.
1: What? Oh, next Tuesday. That's the date, then, huh?
0: I never said that.
1: No, I know you didn't, Arthur, and I appreciate it. But if I just happen to be 300 miles north of here on Tuesday, and energy research lets loose another test blast, and I just happen to record the seismic reactions, well, it'd be criminal if I didn't let you have the results.
0: I wouldn't say you are devious, James McLean, but you sure know how to get what you go after.
1: Arthur, you make me ashamed. And after all, the way you went to bat for me on that Utah man business, I don't know why I was hesitant in trusting you. There are P and S waves, and I'll record them. But there's more to it. Gidding thinks that he's discovered some very primitive ape man, or perhaps even primitive type Homo sapiens.
0: Oh? How complete are the remains?
1: Arthur, listen to me. Not fossils. Alive. Now, it seems that your last test caused quite a tremor up there, and these creatures came up. So that's the truth. Why, I had to know when your next blast was due. I felt better about taking Arthur into my confidence, and I was sure that Richard would understand. Arthur was one of the few people who was all for me, and he realized if I made any verified anthropological discovery now, it would help me get back some of my professional status. I pushed the car to the floorboards, made it back to Sulphur in record time.
2: Next Tuesday, huh? Well, that's better than I could have hoped for.
1: Where do we make camp?
2: I'll show you. There's one thing I haven't told you, Mac, and I've been sort of hesitant until I was sure that you were all the way gung-ho on this.
1: Of course I am. I don't have any reservations. I'm not quite sure when you say that this discovery would be worth millions.
2: What I haven't told you, Mac, is that this Neanderthal head sits on top of a 9-foot giant.
1: Oh. Your Neanderthal is 9 feet high? A living gigantospathecus?
2: On the hoof. He squatted on the floor of my number 12 space tent right under the awning. All 700 pounds of him. His wife, alongside. She probably weighed close to 500.
1: That's incredible. Then Weidenreich and von Koenigsfarr were right. But to find them, I mean, to find them here, living, not just some enormous molars and skull fragments as they did in China and Java.
2: My idea, Mac, is when that Tuesday test explosion goes off, we carry on like ordinary campers. Keep our eyes peeled and cameras ready. I'm setting up two cameras with Tri-X film. One in a tree and the other in the tent. Once triggered, they'll automatically shoot an entire magazine load of pictures.
1: Yeah, I brought a camera, too. Listen, have you been communicating with your Neanderthal giant?
2: That's going to be your department. You wrote the book.
1: Well, I can have a go at it. But trying to become acquainted with any untamed, uncivilized specimen is risky.
2: He was very quiet and peaceful when he dropped in. So was his wife. I gave them food. They let me follow them back to where their offspring were. 2 7-foot offsprings.
1: You know, there's no guarantee. They may take it into their heads that I'm an enemy.
2: That's what this is for.
1: A revolver?
2: With special bullets. What they use to tame elephant bulls. Knock them out. Shoots a tranquilizing drug.
1: There's no need to tranquilize them. I'll just run. Can't have them doped up. We want to make careful notes. Observe them. Study them.
2: That isn't exactly my idea, Mac.
1: What?
2: I'm going to capture this prehistoric man and his family alive and exhibit them.
3: James McLean is shocked beyond measure at what he considers a betrayal of everything science stands for. What can he do now? If he leaves now, he may miss the discovery of a lifetime. If he goes along with exploiting a rare living relic of prehistoric days, he'll be through as a scientist. I shall return shortly with Act Two.

0: sometimes man will move in one scientific direction and quite unexpectedly, something quite unforeseen will result. Call it a fluke of fate, but certainly the nuclear energy test in southern Nevada, triggering the discovery of an extinct species of man, is proof the unpredictable can happen. To say nothing of the pairing off of two men of totally different values.
1: I thought Richard's idea of capturing the Gigantopithecus was such a far-fetched and flamboyant gesture, I dismissed it. By Tuesday, we had made camp. I'd set up my recording gear, and we waited all day for the blast to go off 300 miles south. Beyond where our tent was pitched loomed the jagged mountain cliffs. Far up, out of sight, were rock shelters, caves of limestone, and bear caves. In one of these, we hoped, lived our Neanderthal family of giants.
2: What time is it?
1: 7:10.
2: Oh, boy. It's like waiting for the end of the world, isn't it, Mac?
1: Yeah, more like the beginning of the world, Richard, if we see them.
2: Mac, it's one thing to write a book on the social behavior of primitive man like you did, but it's quite another to see it in action. You're going to have material for a real on-the-spot prize winner this time. Who knows, maybe a Nobel Prize.
1: Well, I don't expect to get more than one visit or two with this creature. Books are written out of a lifetime of study.
2: Mac, you heard what I said before. You'll have a lifetime of study right in the cage with them if you want.
1: I hope you're joking.
2: I am not. Here's a chance to have my cake and eat it. Tremendous. I wouldn't stand for being mocked like you were over that Utah man business. Somebody planted that skull in your dig. You know it.
1: Well, it's all past and done with now. I'm talking about the purpose of this expedition. Richard, why did you want me?
2: Because, old friend, I may flush him out of his hole. But you're going to tame him.
1: Wow.
2: There she goes, the nuclear test. They've done it. We're going to be rich.
1: I sat there, holding my flashlight on the seismograph, recording the primary and secondary waves. I figured the P waves were traveling from the flats at 7 miles a second, and the S waves at about half that. We were also getting some Rayleigh waves, which had the capability of traveling around the world half a dozen times before dying out. It was as though an earthquake had hit, about 4 on the Richter scale. The ground lurched. Rocks came spinning off the cliffs. The seismic waves were causing a great deal of slumping and compaction where we'd pitched camp. In 5 minutes, it was over.
2: That was twice as bad a reaction as the last one. It sure should have done it.
1: Done what?
2: Stirred up our Neanderthal friends. They ought to be coming down here. You glad you came, Mac?
1: Well, we all have our reasons and responsibilities.
2: What do you mean by that?
1: The Earth shock gave me a record, and that's one of the reasons I came. Perhaps it's also given you what you want. That's fine. More power to you.
2: To both of us, no? As soon as the giant Neanderthal shows up...
1: I will not be here, Richard.
2: You won't be here? What do you mean?
1: Just what I say. As soon as it's light, I'm packing up and going.
2: Tomorrow morning? You can't go now.
1: Oh, yes, I can. I don't belong here.
2: What are you talking about, Mac? I need you.
1: Richard, you're planning to take this creature, whatever he may be, and put him on exhibit. You don't care if it's a primitive man or a giant gorilla, so long as it's marketable.
2: Now, what are you talking about? Of course I care.
1: And the pity of it is, if indeed you've made this unheard-of discovery, and it is a Gigantopithecus. Richard, it's a prize of the world. The possibilities
2: are... Well, what did I tell you?
1: But it needs to be observed carefully, examined by scientists in its native habitat, cared for, and above all, respected.
2: Well, who says he won't be? I know what the possibilities are. They're tremendous. I'm not going to exhibit this guy in a carnival circus atmosphere. What do you think I am? I've got big plans, buddy. I'm going to have an entire building constructed for it and its family. Once it's captured, I'll be in touch with every state in the Union. See who'll make the best offer. This can be a one-of-a-kind attraction. Tremendous. A 200,000-year-old fellow for the year 2000. I'll have engineers come up here, the best there are. Get pictures from every angle. I want to duplicate the exact habitat, the actual caves this giant's family lives in. Get experts on feeding, running a sound system so that to his ears, it'll be like he never left home. I've given a lot of thought to this, Mac. Now, of course I respect the animal. What do you think?
1: But for money, not for science.
2: For both, you square egghead. Why are they mutually exclusive, huh? Now, all I'm saying is, for the trouble I'm taking to preserve this thing and make him and his wife and kids happy, charge a little admission. What's so terrible about that?
1: Perhaps to you it isn't. But to me, Richard, that is not how a scientist goes about his work. It's not first to make a buck, and second to add to the world's knowledge.
2: Mac, I can't do this without you. You're the expert on communicating with primates.
1: Well, I'll get you another man.
2: When? I need him now.
1: As soon as I get back home, Richard.
2: Are you serious about this? Checking out in the morning?
1: I was never more serious about anything in my life.
2: Wake up, Mac. Time to get up.
1: Oh, wow. I slept later than I thought. What time is it?
2: It's almost six. If you're going, get going.
1: I don't understand why you're so sore about this. I mean, Richard, we're just two different people with two different ideals, that's all.
2: You got your stuff back?
1: Yeah, most of it.
2: While you're getting your duds, I'll stow your equipment in the car.
1: Hey, wait a minute. Wait a minute. What's your rush? Last night you were begging me to stay.
2: I don't want to get in the way of your ideals, Mac. Besides, I want to get started, hike you up to where I think the Gigantopithecus holds up. So before I leave, I'd just like to give you a hand before you go.
1: Now, wait a minute. How about a cup of coffee for the road?
2: There's a diner in Sulphur that'll be happy to serve you.
1: Did you say that you were on your way to the Neanderthal's cave?
2: I'm not going to hang around here waiting for him to visit. If that explosion worked, he may be out there having a look around.
1: Yeah. You know, Richard, I'm not in that much of a rush. Why don't I go up there with you? I can start back later.
2: You sure won't inconvenience you? I don't want you to change your plans on account of me.
1: Richard, you sure are in a funny mood this morning.
2: Well, not half as amusing as you are, old boy. Last night, I was the sinful Neanderthal flesh peddler, the untouchable, the unscientific Mr. Big Bucks. This morning, please, can I come along and see?
1: I'm curious. I don't deny that. Good Lord, any scientist worth his salt would have his tongue hanging out if what you say is up there. Is up there.
2: You see that straight wall of granite?
1: Yeah.
2: Well, I figure somewhere up in there must be their cave. Around the side is a big shelf, like a ledge covered with bushes and trees. That may be their way in and out. I never got up that far last time.
1: Where did you see them the last time?
2: Right here, where we are standing. This is where Mr. Big led me, his mate, behind him. And over there were the two younger ones, sunning themselves.
1: Wait a minute. You were hoping the explosion had an effect. I can see fissures in that cliff from here.
2: I'll have a go at the climb, then. But I'll need both hands to hold on, so would you take my gun and wait here? Where's that knapsack of fruit?
1: Here, take it. Now, listen, are you sure that you want to climb up there alone?
2: Well, I think it's smarter that you wait here.
1: I mean, in case of trouble.
2: In case of anything. To come up here is my decision and my party. And I've got enough bananas and apples and dates in this bag for quite a wingding. All right, here goes.
3: Richard! It's clouding over, Richard! Looks like a storm coming up! Did you see anything yet?
4: I'm almost at the top now!
3: Richard! What in heaven's name is that?
4: I think it's him! Commander! My old friend! The Jolly Green Giant!
3: I'm coming up after you, Richard! Can you hear me?
2: Richard, Mac, be quiet.
1: Are you all right? Why didn't you answer me?
2: Get down.
1: If that was the Gigantopithecus, I heard him all right.
2: Oh, yeah. He's got some voice. You think we're safe here?
1: Well, it depends where he is. If this is a prehistoric creature, his sense of smell is highly developed. Hey, wait a minute. I have a thought. If you want to make friends, do what you did last time. Take all the fruit out of your knapsack and line it up on the ground here. If he gets a sniff, it's possible he'll come forward to take it.
2: The way I'm going to work it is, when he reaches for the fruit, I come out friendly-like. He knows me, you know. And then, pow, I give him a shot of the tranquilizer, and he's out.
1: Yeah, but what do you do about the rest of the family?
2: If they come looking for Daddy? I haven't thought that through. I could put them to sleep, too.
1: Richard, you have got a couple of thousand pounds of gargantuan flesh up on this plateau. How do you aim to get them to civilization? You haven't thought that through either. Look, don't do it. Let's observe. Merely observe, okay?
2: I got a few more things to work out. Yeah, yeah. My problem has been I didn't want anyone else to know about this, but... I'll need trucks, I'll need cranes, who knows what.
1: Don't think about capture. It's unrealistic. And you might get hurt in the bargain. Now, look, I brought my camera. Let's you and me just sit here and wait.
2: No, you can wait if you want. Now that I know he's here, I'm going back down to get organized. I got to work something out with some road builders. First we build a road, and then we can get a big moving van up to the plateau.
1: Richard, you're absolutely crazy. Don't think of it. Don't start something you regret.
2: Mac, the only regret I have is that I didn't think of all this sooner. All right, I'll see you.
1: Richard! Richard, come back! Richard!
4: Hold back! He's got his arm around me! He's crushing me! Mac, use the gun!
3: I can't find it!
4: Mac, he's dragging me with him!
1: Instant before the creature disappeared, I realized it was true. It was one of the giant species of Neanderthal, well over 9 feet tall. I watched as it took Richard inside its cave and rolled a huge slab of stone across the entrance. Now was the time to put to practical use my theoretical knowledge of how to communicate with a primitive brain. One thing was certain. If I wanted to get Richard out of that cave, I'd have to go in after him and get him.
0: So James McLean is faced with the problem of spanning hundreds of thousands of years, dealing with a member of the human race who has been able to remain on Earth centuries after he was supposed to have disappeared. And were there more giant Neanderthals up in those Nevada mountains? If so, how many? I shall be back shortly with Act 3.

0: In the northern part of Nevada, the largely unexplored mountains are rocked by seismic shock. A giant humanoid resembling a Neanderthal man had taken a modern man captive. Anthropologist James McLean is faced with the problem of rescue.
1: The irony of it all was, Richard, who thought he would capture the giant alive, was himself captured. I needed help. The only person I could entrust with the secret and who would get us maximum help in minimum time was Arthur Fairchild. I put in a long-distance call from the nearest town.
2: Incredible what you tell me, Matt.
1: Arthur, we've got to get Richard out of that cave if he's still alive.
2: Heard anything? Seen anything?
1: No, not since yesterday. This morning I climbed up there before phoning you. The cave is still blocked off.
2: I better come up with some army sharpshooters. No other way. Or blast them out with dynamite.
1: Sharpshooters? Dynamite? Arthur! Listen, there's got to be a way to do this without killing anybody. Look, can you come up yourself, alone, and say, will you bring a couple of bushels of apples and as many bunches of bananas as you can lay your hands on?
2: Let me get this straight. You want me, apples and bananas, but no guns, is that it?
1: Please, Arthur, use your head. There's got to be a solution that keeps everyone alive, and we've got to find it. Frightful nightmare last night. I lived it again. The entire episode of finding that skull in Utah, staking my reputation that it was a Cro-Magnon fossil, only to find out I'd been hoodwinked by someone. Thank heaven I woke up before the dream got to that awful meeting of the National Academy, being accused of trying to get rich and famous at the expense of science. The disgrace of it. Oh, I woke up in a cold sweat. Arthur!
3: They had no trouble finding you at all.
1: You must have driven all night.
3: And why not?
1: You want some coffee, some breakfast?
3: No, I've been nibbling on bananas all the way up. Well, let's get started. Where to, Mac?
1: Well, did you figure out what we could do?
3: The answer's here in the back of my car.
1: You came alone, I hope.
3: Do you see a troop of cavalry coming up the pass? Of course I came alone. What about Gidding? He's still in there?
1: As far as I know.
3: The poop is this. I talked to our engineer boys, and they advised, drill a hole and smoke them out. So I brought up all the equipment.
1: Smoke? Look, I don't want them choked to death.
3: It's a new kind of smoke bomb. It has just the reverse effect. It impels those who breathe it to violent action.
1: Oh, I get you, sure.
3: My feeling was, if this giant man or animal is strong enough to move a boulder to close the cave, with a little encouragement, maybe we can get him to open it. I know you said don't, but I also brought along two rifles, just in case.
1: Arthur and I lugged the equipment up to the plateau. Generator, 5-gallon cans of gas, lights, a drill the size of a jackhammer. We had to make three trips. It was getting dark by the time we had everything connected and the generator ready to go.
3: Give the starting rope a long, hard pull, Mac. The way you start an outboard motor, lawnmower, so we can get some juice. I plugged in the searchlight facing the rock so we can see what we're doing.
4: Okay, here goes.
3: Great. Lights, camera, action. I'm going to try for a hole near the bottom.
1: If you get tired, I'll take over.
3: Hold it! Lord, what a racket it makes. Is that what it sounds like? Well, we can't wait for applause.
1: Hold on, Arthur. I'm trying to figure this. This primitive fellow may react violently if he thinks he's being attacked. Otherwise, he's really a peace-loving jet.
3: In 2 minutes, I ought to be able to drill through this boulder and shove in the smoke bomb. 2 minutes!
1: I'm worried about what he may do to Richard.
3: Richard Gidding? Richard Gidding! Can you hear me?
5: Hello? I can hear you.
1: Thank God he's alive.
3: Richard! We're coming in for you! Going through like butter. It won't be long.
5: Hey!
1: Arthur, stop the drill.
3: Richard, are you okay?
5: I'm all right. The jolly giant hasn't touched me, but it just took off with the whole family.
3: What do you mean, took off?
5: They're gone. There are passages back of the cave here, right through to the mountains.
1: Well, that's bad luck. He's gone. And we were counting on getting the Gigantopithecus so riled up with your smoke bomb, he'd push the boulder away. Now, How do we get Richard out? Very neat, Arthur. Very neat indeed. You've made a very good circle of holes. Okay, my turn.
3: Don't you want the drill? What do you think you're doing with those rocks?
1: I thought I'd try to crack the boulder between the holes you made. Now, stand aside.

0: getting daylight. I'm rested now. Going to start up the drill.
1: How's it going?
2: We're going to do some more drilling.
1: Hey, Matt, listen. Listen, don't start up yet. I think I hit the old man coming back.
2: Richard, now listen, don't panic. I'll tell you what I'm going to do. I'm going to shove some bananas through some of the holes that Arthur drilled.
1: I'm not hungry.
2: No, I'm hoping to appeal to the big man. Richard, duck into some corner and make yourself scarce.
1: Okay, Matt. He's coming. I can hear him very plainly now.
0: Eight holes. That makes eight bananas. I hope this works. Now, we'll take the apples you brought, Arthur, and the rest of the bananas and spread them in a circle in front of the cave. That's right. That's nice.
3: You think that Neanderthal giant is going to open the cave and sit down with us for a meal?
0: I wouldn't be surprised.
3: I think I'd have a bigger appetite if I climbed up this tree. Do you mind?
0: Arthur, trust me. Eating is second nature to every living creature. It's rare indeed that any living thing is attacked while eating. Now, let's give it a try. We'll never get a chance like this again.
3: Okay, you're the expert. Pass me an apple, will you?
0: I knew I had to communicate with the giant creature. Reassure it we meant no harm. Zabarovsky and Houghton both agreed that Neanderthal was capable of articulate speech. Now, all the speculations, inferences, and theories would have to give way to the real thing, actual practice. I would have to reason with the Gigantopithecus, using my language to reach his understanding.
3: The big boulder in front is moving. He's pushing
0: there, what did I tell you? He's coming out to get some more food.
4: Great God in heaven! Will you look at the size of it? Look at that head! Those hands!
0: Oh, hello, old man. Brought you some bananas and apples. Help yourself.
4: Sure. Take two.
0: Take as many as you want.
4: I can't believe my eyes. It's sitting down with us.
0: I'll tell you something, old man. All my life, I dreamed of going back in time to meet you. Yes, and I didn't have to do it. You came out of time to meet me.
4: You know, I think he's really enjoying himself.
0: Arthur, get up slowly, very slowly, and go to where we put the duffels. Now, in the one with the green stripe is my loaded camera. Will you bring it to me?
4: Sure. What's he doing?
0: He's getting up and taking a handful of fruit back to his family in the cave.
4: Richard! Richard! When the old man's with his family, all the way inside, you come out.
1: Okay, I get you.
3: Here's your camera, Mac.
1: Am I glad to get out of that cave?
0: Hey, Richard, are you all right? Nothing broken, huh?
1: I was more scared than bruised, believe me.
0: Listen, you remember Arthur Fairchild as Richard Gidding.
1: Oh, yes.
0: Arthur was the man behind the drill.
1: Well, I saw the big man go for those bananas. That's tremendous.
0: Yeah, now, in a minute or two, I expect the whole Neanderthal family will be out. Now, look, there may be other families. Who knows how far the caves go? You know, the more I think about it, the more I believe Washington ought to set up some kind of special preserve here.
1: Wait a minute. Why cut Washington in on this?
3: Like a wildlife preserve, is that what you mean?
0: Well, isn't that what this would be, really?
3: Here they come. Is that the mother?
0: Yeah, that must be her two sons. It's a nice family group. Now, watch the birdie. Excellent. One more shot.
1: Now, if Mac can get them all to say cheese, we'll have a family of Neanderthals, all smiling.
0: When we ran out of film and fruit, it was time to go. The giant Neanderthals returned to their cave. The sun was high now. We were pretty tired. We'd been up most of the night. We carted the gear down, hand over hand, down the side of the cliff. And then one last climb up to the plateau to make sure that nothing was forgotten.
3: Arthur? Where's Richard? I was going to ask you. He's not down below. Richard!
5: Richard!
3: Hey! Richard!
0: It's strange. Where could he have gotten to?
3: Isn't that him? Coming out of the cave?
0: Oh, yeah. Wait a minute. What's he got in his arms?
6: Hi, folks.
1: meets baby Neanderthal.
0: Richard. Richard, are you crazy? You can't steal their baby. They'll kill you.
1: They'll have to catch me first. I'm going to put it in my knapsack and carry it over my shoulder all the way back.
0: You put that baby back where you got it. Do you hear me?
1: They're not going to miss him, Arthur. Here, hold the kid while I strap on my knapsack.
0: You're mad. Absolutely mad. Now, look. You put it back, Richard, or I will not be responsible.
1: The whole family's out foraging or something, so I went into the cave and helped myself. This kid is worth a fortune. No, sir, give it to me. I'm ready for it.
0: I'll give it to you. Oh.
3: Phew. What a wallop. He went down like a stone. He sure wasn't ready for that.
0: We put the Neanderthal baby into the cave and went back to camp. Most of the rest of the day, we tossed around the idea of a national preserve. Would Washington guard the area with access only to bona fide scientists and researchers? Richard was very quiet and hardly said a word to us all day, all evening. The next morning, he was gone.
3: We've walked clean back to the cliff and not a sign of him. He's some character.
0: Well, he could have gotten lost.
4: Good Lord. Look up there.
0: What? Pass the boulder. Let's go. He fell over there.
3: Which way now?
0: Keep going. Just around these trees.
4: There he is.
0: Richard. Richard. Oh, wow. He's dead.
3: That's a broken neck, all right. Falling all that distance.
0: He was up on the plateau.
3: What was he doing up there?
0: Was Richard trying once more to kidnap a Neanderthal infant that had gotten caught? Did he try to make a run for it? Escape back down the cliff, lose his grip, and fall? Or was he pushed? We never found out.

More than anything else, Richard's stubbornness and tragic end convinced Mac and Arthur of the hopelessness of their cause. Even if Washington agreed to a guarded national preserve, there would always be a Richard, someone who didn't really care and who'd do anything to exploit these ancient giants. So our two friends decided to keep what they had seen a secret, and that they would never divulge to anyone the road to yesterday's giants. I'll be back shortly.

0: if, as some historians and anthropologists believe, the Neanderthals, that intelligent species who inhabited the Earth thousands of years before we did not all disappear, then this story could be true. And as for Arthur and Mac, every time an experimental blast was touched off, Arthur would wonder how the old man and his family were taking it up there on that hidden plateau. James Mac McLean, he's writing another book. Actually, revising his old one, The Life and Times of Early Man. Only this edition will contain some extraordinary photographs. Our cast included Norman Rose, Ralph Bell, and Howard Ross. The entire production was under the direction of Hyman Brown. And now, a preview of our next tale.
1: There is some kind of nuclear activity going on up here, and it isn't on our side. I'm going to find out who's responsible for Wynn's death.
2: What did Ottawa say?
1: Well, they had a little surprise for me. Before I was able to finish telling them my suspicions, they brought me up to date on the latest international developments. It seems that Russia has already charged the United States with the same thing, nuclear occupation of the Arctic.
2: Oh, that's crazy. It's obviously a preemptive move on their part to divert suspicion from them.
1: Oh, I don't know. They've lost a couple of ships and a plane in the same mysterious way that Wynn vanished. Joe, some strange force is causing the polar ice cap to melt. And if we can't stop it, the results will be catastrophic.
0: This is E.G. Marshall inviting you to return to our Mystery Theater for another adventure in the macabre. Until next time, pleasant

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0: But I just tried to compete all the way, and you know, we always talk about give us a chance to win, and that was my goal, to keep us in there, and eventually we came out with the victory.
1: She came from Greece. She had a thirst for knowledge. She studied sculpture at St. Martin's College. That's where I caught her eye. She told me that her dad was loaded. I said, in that case, I'll have a rum and Coca-Cola. She said, fine. And in 30 seconds' time, she said, I want to live like common people. I want to do whatever common people do. I want to sleep with common people. I want to sleep with common people like you. Well, what else could I do? I said, I'll see what I can do. I took her to a supermarket. I don't know why, but I had to start it somewhere. So it started there. I said, pretend you've got no money. She just laughed and said, oh, you're so funny. I said, yeah?

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Skinny frame flailing in a fit of drug-induced grief. 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
1: Yes! They told me it could not be done. The fools! I have designed it. It can be done! It's so simple. Three parts electronic music. One part variety show. 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
3: Milford! No, you must
4: get out of my
3: boy.
4: Way, Farnsworth.
3: Dollar!
5: Yeah,
3: get
5: out of my
3: way from that window! Don't
5: hey, you
3: jump!
5: Hey, no, you don't!
3: Let go of me! Let go of me, you fool!
5: No, there are better ways of making a big splash in life.
3: Get away!
5: Well, nice try, Sonny. Now pay attention to teacher. I didn't know I had it in me.
3: Oh, goodness gracious, Dollar. Did you have to hit him so hard? I hope you haven't killed him. He isn't too strong, you know.
5: Don't worry. There. Now, Mr. Farnsworth, would you mind telling me on whose head have I the dubious pleasure to be sitting?
3: That, sir, is Milford Brooks III. His policy with this company is in the amount of $2 million.
5: Wow.
2: Yes.
3: And the boy seems bent on committing suicide. Dollar, I want you to stop him.
5: What do you want me to do? Threaten him with death?
3: Anything. The conditions of his policy are such that we would be forced to meet with the claim in the event of his suicide. Oh, I say, Dollar, sitting on his head that way, aren't you in danger of smothering the boy?
5: Smothering him doesn't worry me, but these crew haircuts don't make very comfortable cushions. I'll move down a little. Now, there. Okay. So far, I know this kid is insured for $2 million and that his policy pays off on suicide. What else?
3: One half hour ago, Milford Brooks walked into this office and changed the beneficiary in his policy.
5: Uh-huh.
3: Then, sir, he proceeded to demand, not request, mind you, but demand a loan of $500,000.
5: Quite a touch.
3: When I explained to him that there were no provisions for a loan in his policy, he threatened suicide.
5: Which would cost you $2 million. So all we have to do is keep him alive, huh?
3: And he's managed to make that no small problem. His choice of a new beneficiary is downright frightening. One of the most notorious gamblers in the East. His name is Hatcher, Harold Hatcher.
5: Ouch.
3: Oh, do you know him?
5: Sure. That kid's been a post office pinup boy for a lot of years.
3: Well, that's the situation. I'm engaging you to protect Milford Brooks' future. Dollar, I want you to protect the boy. Give him something to live for. You know, an interest in life.
5: An interest in life? Well, then let's see. I know. Here. This should help.
3: What's that you got there?
5: Well, it's what's commonly referred to in the more successful of bachelor circles as my little black book.
3: Oh.
5: Well, now, let's see. Ruby? No. Her favorite expression is drop dead. Bernadine? No. She'd be the new beneficiary by midnight.
3: Oh, dear.
5: Now, here. Here's the one. Butter. Say, Farnsworth, would you mind passing me that phone? The one with the long cord?
3: Oh, no.
5: Lie still, Buster. My little friend here is showing signs of life.
3: Here you are. Maybe you should let him breathe a bit more.
5: Don't worry. He'll be all right. Hello. Oh, hello. I want to call New York. Yeah. Hudson, 24292.
3: Dollar, you're not thinking of taking this boy to New York, are you?
5: Well, I'm going there myself. You want me to keep an eye on him, don't you? Now, don't fret, Farnsworth. All is not lost.
3: You do worry me, sitting on his chest that way.
5: Hello? Hello, Butter? This is Johnny. Yeah, I'll be in town tonight. I want to see you. Now, look, here's what I want you to do. Yes, yes, it's all right to say over the telephone. Now, I want you to reserve a table at the hatchery in my name for 10 o'clock tonight. Will you do that? Okay, I'll see you at your apartment in a few hours. But, honey, I can't make it any earlier. I'm sitting up on a sick friend. Okay, goodbye.
3: I'm not sure that I agree with your methods.
5: Huh?
3: Out! What's the matter? Did he hit you?
5: Hit me? He bit me.
1: Expense account, item 3. Liquor, $18. Keeping Milford Brooks III peaceful seemed to be the immediate problem. And a bottle of rare old brandy seemed to be the immediate answer. I poured most of it into him, and by the time he started to tick again, he'd gone through the unusual process of going to sleep sober and waking up enchanted. I loaded him into my car, and we headed for New York. As we passed through New Haven, he opened one eye, looked up, saw the Yale Bowl, and gave 3 cheers for old Eli.
2: Ray, Ray, Ray,
5: Ray. Oh, old Yale would sure be proud of you. Why anybody would want to insure you for $2 million is more than I can figure.
2: My daddy loved me very much, and my mother loved me very much.
5: Now, that's nice.
2: And not only that, but I love somebody very much. And not only that, but I hate somebody very much.
5: That's interesting.
2: You know something? Next to one other guy, I hate you more than anybody else.
5: Oh, here, lover boy, it's the cocktail hour again. Time for your bottle. Rolling along the Merritt Parkway, I felt very much alone with my thoughts. And believe me, they weren't very pleasant company. The way it stacked up for me, Brooks had built up a fat gambling debt with Harold Hatcher and had been forced into making him his beneficiary. The suicide threat that he was holding over the insurance company was a little tougher to figure. Unless he was trying to finance a trip for himself to get away from the man with a murder motive, Hatcher. My hungry little mind nibbled away on those unsavory morsels of food for thought all the way to Butter's apartment.
2: Hey. Hey, where are you taking me? I want to go to New York.
5: If you don't behave, Buster, I'll punch your ticket.
4: Johnny, darling, welcome to New York.
2: Well, that's the fastest trip I ever had.
5: Quiet.
4: Well, where did you find this?
5: In a box of Cracker Jack. Let us in, dear.
4: I don't know about you. Some men bring me flowers, some bring me candy. What do you bring me? A boiled owl and a Brooks Brothers suit.
2: Pleased to meet you.
5: Yeah, let's trot him into the bedroom, honey.
4: He'd look more at home in the bathtub. I'll need to pull down the cover.
5: All right. Now, come on, Buster. Lie down.
2: Charm, charm, charm.
5: That kid's liquor sure can hold him.
4: How long have you been playing nursemaid to this bottle baby?
5: Get behind that bar, sweet, and I'll tell you all about it.
4: Sure. Horrible examples don't seem to bother you, do they?
5: If you knew how that guy has been bothering me.
4: What did he do to you?
5: Well, let's just say he put the bite on me. Gosh, the river sure does look pretty tonight.
4: Bourbon and soda?
5: Now, please. Anything but brandy. I've been sniffing that second hand all the way from Hartford. Butter, see that big boat out there?
4: Mm-hmm.
5: Oh, I sure would like to be on it. With you, sailing off to faraway romantic places.
4: Get with it, darling. That's the 125th Street Ferry.
5: Oh.
4: Here's your drink. Come on now. Tell Butter all about it.
5: So, friend Bourbon and I proceeded to tell her all about it. It wasn't easy. Everything about her kept flagging down my train of thought. The longer she looked at me, the less I wanted of Milford Brooks III. And the more I wanted of beautiful Butter I. And only. She was a sympathetic listener to my story until I gave her the answer to her first and only question.
4: And where do I fit into all this?
5: Well, baby, I thought you understood. My job is to give this poor misguided boy something to live for. That's you.
4: Well.
5: Now, honey, hold everything. Don't go getting your corn all popped. You misunderstand. I really mean it. I thought if he'd just got a look at you and realized that things like you exist, Why, you'd make any man glad to be alive. Oh, come on now, Butter. Melt a little. I wouldn't let anything happen to you. You know that.
4: Did I hurt you?
5: Oh, no. I'm getting used to it. People have been taking pokes at me all day.
4: I'm sorry.
5: Ah, no, that's better.
4: You want some more bourbon?
5: I want some more you.
4: Well, help yourself.

0: Honey, it's getting late. Let's make this the last drink.
1: What time is it?
0: Oh, it's 20 to 10. Oh. My reservation at the hatchery is for 10. Here.
1: Thanks. Cigarette? Oh, empty. Some more out in the other room. I'll get them.
0: I'd love to get you on a slow boat to China.
1: Johnny!
0: Oh, I'm coming.
1: He's gone.
0: What? Well, he can't be.
1: But he is. The window's wide open.
0: Oh, the fire escape. What a smart guy I am. Trading 3 drinks of bourbon for $2 million on the hoof. Oh, that's the biggest bar check I ever picked up.

0: That's a big bar check for anyone to pick up. As a matter of fact, it's a bigger bar check than you've ever heard of anyone picking up before. And that should give you an idea of what to expect in the second act as you follow this new CBS series starring Dick Powell in the title role, yours truly, Johnny Dollar.
1: Well, nobody could say I wasn't working fast. I'd only been in town for an hour, and I'd already succeeded in losing Mildred Brooks' affair. I spent another hour of his all-too-short life expectancy unsuccessfully shaking down the neighborhood for him. And then, feeling very much like a bloodhound that had flunked his sniffing exam, I went back to Butter's apartment.
2: No luck, Johnny.
1: Oh, sure. Plenty of luck. All bad.
2: Is there anything I can do to help?
1: A kiss for luck.
2: What are you going to do?
1: Nothing. Just a little phone call.
3: Police headquarters.
1: This is Johnny Dollar. Give me missing persons.
3: Any particular one?
1: Don't be a wise guy. Lieutenant Fisher.
3: Yes, sir.
4: Lieutenant Fisher.
1: Fisher, this is Johnny Dollar.
4: Hello, Dollar. Who'd you lose?
1: One man, my mind, and if I'm not careful, my professional reputation. The guy's name is Brooks, Milford III. Got anything on him?
4: Hold on.
1: All right.
2: Don't look at me like that. It wasn't all my fault.
4: Dollar?
1: Yeah?
4: We haven't found him yet, but we think we know where he is.
1: Huh?
4: The Hudson River. At 11:15 tonight, his top coat, complete with identification, was found taking a ride on the 125th Street Ferry.
1: Oh. Anything else?
4: Nothing much. A package of matches was found under the coat, monogram. You don't happen to know anybody whose initials are H.H., do you?
1: H.H.?
4: Yeah.
1: There's always Horace Height. Thanks, Fisher. I'll check back with you later.
4: I'll be here.
1: H.H., Harold Hatcher.
2: What are you mumbling about? Bad news?
1: Looks like about $2 million worth. They found Milford's coat on the 125th Street Ferry.
2: You and your faraway romantic places.
1: Very funny. I'll see you later, honey, and maybe about 11. Expense account, item 4. Nightclubs. $28. Harold Hatcher's hatchery was in a cellar under a hotel, but the prices were high enough to rate a penthouse. The club was draped in too much satin, its lady customers in too little. The decor was French provincial, the music was Brazilian, and the food was from Dixie. The drinks looked weak and the waiters looked strong. All in all, the joint was a sight for sore eyes, for making them sore. The only pretty thing in the place was a blonde. She came strolling up to my table, her hips unconsciously sending subtle little messages back to the rumba band. She opened her mouth, slid her tongue over her lower lip, and let a few warm, soft words slide out.
5: Looking for someone?
1: Well, you'll do until the real thing comes along. Sit down.
5: Thanks. I won't have a drink.
1: Well, I didn't ask you.
5: My name is Janelle.
1: Janelle? Wow, that's a nice name.
5: I understand you were asking about Mr. Hatcher.
1: Well, I asked if he was in. The waiter said he wasn't. Do you know him?
5: More than somewhat. What do you want to see him about?
1: A mutual friend, Milford Brooks.
5: Uh-huh. I know most of the quiet clothes boys around here, so you aren't a cop. You don't look like the type that would be a society friend of the Brooks family, so what are you?
1: I'll ignore that. Is Hatcher around?
5: He might be.
1: Then come on, where's his office?
5: The top of those stairs.
1: Can I expect any trouble getting in?
5: You won't have any trouble.
1: How do you know?
5: Because Harold sent me down here to look you over.
1: Oh.
5: I think you're all right.
1: So, I've won myself the good housekeeping seal of approval, huh?
5: Keeping a house with you would meet with my approval.
1: I ran for my life at a slow walk up the stairs. When I located the door to Hatcher's office, I knocked once and went in.
6: Come on in.
1: Thanks. So, I'm Johnny Dollar. I was hired by East Coast Underwriters to protect the interest of a kid named Milford Brooks III.
6: Now, what's that supposed to mean to me?
1: You know him, don't you?
6: Well, he isn't exactly one of my boozing buddies.
1: How much money does he owe you?
6: Well, we've got him on the books for a few bob wine.
1: They picked up his top coat tonight on the 125th Street Ferry. He wasn't in it. It might have been suicide, or it might have been a knockover made to look like a suicide. What's your choice?
6: What do you get off asking me about my choice?
1: Where were you between 11 and 11:30 tonight?
6: What's it to you?
1: I thought you might like to rehearse some answers. The law will be asking some questions real soon now.
6: I don't know why I should tell you, but I was driving around in my car getting some air.
1: Oh, now, you'll have to do better than that. They found one of your match folders under Brooks' coat.
6: You're out of your mind. Let me ask you. The kid owed me a couple of $100,000. You think I'm going around knocking off my own assets?
1: Hatcher, I don't know whether you're stupid or bright.
6: Don't worry about it. I know.
1: What about that insurance policy?
6: What insurance policy?
1: Now, look, Hatcher, we're big boys. We both know that changing a beneficiary in an insurance policy is a legal transaction. That means witnesses. That means it isn't secret.
6: What are you talking about?
1: But you and East Coast Underwriters and I know all know that Brooks made you the beneficiary in his policy and that you stand to come into $2 million when they fish out his body.
6: I don't know anything about it.
1: Motives don't come much bigger.
6: I'm telling you, this is all news to me, and you and nobody else is going to make me move off that story.
1: I feel the same about mine. It doesn't take a genius to know that Brooks didn't love you $2 million worth. There's only one logical reason for his making you the beneficiary. You forced him into it. Who'd believe anything else?
6: Who cares? They'd have to prove it. And brother, that can't be done. Now, how would you... Yeah. Okay, Rocky, thanks for the news. Take the inspector into the bar and buy him a drink. I'll be right down. Dollar, did you turn me in?
1: They're here, huh?
6: Yeah.
1: No, I didn't turn you in. I'm not a cop. Here, have a cigarette.
6: Thanks. Here's a light. Well, come on. Maybe they just want to sell me some tickets to the policeman's ball.
1: For a guy in a hot spot, Hatcher was certainly a cool customer. I followed him out of the office, down the stairs, and back into the club. Janelle was sitting there right where I'd left her. And I thought to myself, now there's a gal who should never sit down. She looks so pretty standing up.
6: Janelle, buy Mr. Dollar a drink. I have to go play 20 questions with some fellas in the bar.
5: Sure, baby. Anything you say. Anything.
6: I'll see you, Dollar.
1: Yeah.
5: How'd you make out?
1: Well, you can never tell about a guy like that. He's a smart boy, strong, silent type.
5: Wouldn't talk, huh? A real close-mouth act. About what?
1: Oh, just a little doodad. $2 million life insurance policy.
5: Wait a minute. That young Brooks kid?
1: That's right.
5: I knew it. Tried to tell him he'd get into trouble, but he wouldn't listen to me.
1: Oh, you knew about it, huh? I suppose you also know what was behind it.
5: Sure, Milford owed him some money. A lot of money. It's in writing.
1: What kind of writing?
5: It's a personal note that Brooks was going to get back if he made Harold beneficiary.
1: Well, where is this note?
5: Do I look like the kind of girl who'd put the finger on her boyfriend?
1: You look like the kind of girl who'd do...

0: telephone. And being a guy who can never resist a free call, I unleashed the magic wonders of the AT&T.
1: This better be you, Johnny Dollar.
0: Shh, quiet, Butter. I've only got a few seconds.
1: It seems that's all you ever have for me. Now, if you...
0: Look, Angel, Angel, just another hour. I'll get you a nice present.
1: I don't care if you're another century. And as for presents, the last one you brought me was a drunk, and you even let him get away from me. Good night.
0: Life presents a gloomy picture ever downward toward the tomb. Having wasted those few precious moments of an already misspent youth, I decided I'd better get on my pony before Mr. Hatcher showed up. I found Milford Brooks' personal note in one of Hatcher's suits, all right. As a matter of fact, I found something in all his suits. A great big glimmer of light. Expense account, item 5. Taxi fare, $10. I left the office in a hurry, Janelle at her table and Hatcher at his bar. I got out of the club and into a taxi parked a half block down the street. There, I waited until my favorite suspect left the hatchery and piled into another cab, and off we went. On a chase that would have made Ben-Hur look like a plowing bee. We skittered over to Lexington and headed uptown. At 72nd, the cab turned right and pulled to a stop. My driver was on his toes, and his toes were on his brake. We stopped, too, half a block behind.
2: You want us to wait, huh?
0: No, here you are. Keep the change.
2: Hey, thanks.
0: It was a garage that belonged to a residence on the parallel street a block away. The living quarters upstairs were dark enough to look interesting. I indulged in a bit of genteel breaking and entering. Entering that old barn didn't take much breaking. I crept up the stairs. It sounded like they were left over from an old ghost story. And so did the first voice I heard when I stopped halfway up.
3: We've got to be careful, especially about that Johnny Dollar. Are you sure he didn't follow you?
0: That voice sounded awfully dry to be coming from a guy who supposedly had spent most of the night snoozing in the bottom of the Hudson River. It was Milford Brooks III.
4: Get up on your feet, Brooks.
3: Now, wait a minute,
4: I started this thing slugging you, and I might as well finish it the same way.
5: Leave him alone, you.
4: Now, pull in the claws, Angel. And sit on his lap.
5: You hard-footed ick. I'll kill you.
3: Get off of me. Huh? I should have known better than to get mixed up with a low-class female like you.
5: Why, you punk.
4: Now, hold it. We've pushed the lady around enough, Brooks.
3: Tell me to be careful, will you? Why didn't you think of that before you led him here?
5: Wipe your nose, little boy.
4: Now, don't you go getting fat-headed, gorgeous.
0: Neither one of you are exactly what I'd call masterminds. When you planted that match folder on a little boy Blue Blood's topcoat on the ferry boat, you both should have been more careful.
5: You think so?
0: You bet I think so. If I were planning a piece of evidence to incriminate Mr. Harold Hatcher, I would have left a cigarette lighter. I found one in the pocket of every suit he owns back there in his closet in the club. It wasn't hard to figure out that that guy never carries a book of matches.
3: What do you want?
0: I'm only interested in one thing. Saving the insurance company $2 million. And, Buster, I think you've done it for me.
3: Dollar, I...
0: This is insurance fraud. It has been ever since you put on that fake suicide attempt, trying to extort $500,000 out of the company.
3: Dollar, wait a minute.
0: Ah, come on. We're leaving.
6: You heard him, Dollar.
5: Harold.
3: Hatcher.
6: He said, wait a minute. He wants to talk.
0: Yeah, everybody wants to get in on the act. How did you get here?
6: When the police in this town think maybe a guy's jumped off a ferry boat and nobody's seen him do it, they check the counters on the turnstiles at each end. In the case of Brooks, as many people got off that boat as got on.
0: Well, it makes sense. They'd hardly hold a guy because somebody lost a topcoat.
5: How did you know we were here?
6: You know me, baby. You never go any place I don't know about. Okay, Brooks, you felt like talking. Now I feel like listening. Get it up.
3: Well, I don't know what you mean.
0: I know what you mean, Hatcher. One, he gave you a big, fat $2 million motive for murder. And two, he did his best to make it look like you did murder him with that broken-down match cover plant on the ferry boat. It's just that simple.
6: And you, baby?
5: Harold, please.
6: You put him up to it, didn't you, you cheap little muscler? Trying to get rid of me, will you?
5: No, Harold!
0: Now, calm down, Hatcher. You don't need any gun around here. They're tame.
6: Well, maybe I'm not. Since so many people have gone to so much trouble to hand me a nice, easy way to make $2 million, maybe I'll just go ahead and make it. I'll show these amateurs how these things are really done. Come on, Brooks. How'd you like to go for a nice, cool half a ferry boat ride?
3: No, Hatcher. No. Look,

0: her fault. I'll give you anything you
1: want. You're wrong, Sonny boy. You're going to give me everything.
0: No. No. You can't. Let me out of here!
2: Brooks bolted for the door. Hatcher snapped a shot at him. And I hit Hatcher with a do-or-die tackle from behind. The gun flew out of his hand.
3: No, you don't.
2: I beat him to it and swung it straight into his skull. Half the people in the room are lying there bleeding. Brooks from gunshot, Hatcher from gun butt. Janelle and I stood there panting. But believe me, not for each other. We stood that way until the police arrived.

0: Dollar, it's beyond me. I sent you out to protect the life of a very important policyholder, and now where are we? Standing in a hospital corridor, worrying about whether he's going to live or die.
1: As far as I'm concerned, Mr. Farnsworth, you're only half right. I'm just standing in a hospital corridor.
0: Oh, Dollar, you're heartless.
1: Well, if you'd been bitten where he bit me, you wouldn't care if he lived or died either. I'm getting out of here.
0: Well, where are you going?
1: It'll be explained in my expense account under miscellaneous expense. Oh, don't fall over when you come to an item for
0: $318. $318? For what?
1: Not for what, Farnsworth. For whom? Expense account total. And it all adds up to a little matter of $1,182.23. Which you may say, Mr. Farnsworth, is a lot of money for one man to spend in 2 days. But you must bear in mind that the amount at stake was $2 million. And you know the price of steak these days. It might comfort you to know that I just returned from the hospital. Brooks was strong enough to make a full statement, which you will find enclosed. This in itself should prove sufficient to establish evidence of attempted fraud against your company, allowing you to immediately avoid his policy. It boils down to one sentence, to wit. Brooks and Janelle wanted to get rid of Hatcher so that they could live happily ever after. Knowing those two, they never had a chance. And oh yes, that miscellaneous item, the one for $318, it was a bracelet for a certain party who made this special investigation for me very special. Oh, if you want a receipt for this item, I'll send you a lock of her hair. Yours, truly, Johnny Dollar.

0: So, with the final signature on his expense account, Dick Powell as Johnny Dollar has just closed the books on his first adventure in this new CBS series. The script for tonight's broadcast was written by Paul Dudley and Gil Dowd, and the music was created and conducted by Dick Arant. The entire production was under the direction of Tony Leader. Be sure to tune in again next week when the expense account covers Special Investigation Singapore, another unusual adventure starring Dick Powell in...
1: Yours, truly, Johnny Dollar.
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3: Milford! No, you must
4: get out
3: my
4: of
3: boy.
4: My way, Hansford.
3: Dollar!
4: Get out!
3: Get him away from that window! Don't
5: hey, you,
3: let him
5: you.
3: Jump!
5: Hey,
3: off me.
5: No, no, no, you don't!
3: Let go of me! Let go of me, you fool!
5: No, no. There are better ways of making a big splash in life.
3: Get away!
5: Well, nice try, Sonny. Now pay attention to teacher. Oh, I didn't know I had it in me.
3: Oh, goodness gracious, Dollar. Did you have to hit him so hard? I hope you haven't killed him. He isn't too strong, you know.
5: Don't worry. There. Now, Mr. Farnsworth, would you mind telling me on whose head have I the dubious pleasure to be sitting?
3: That, sir, is Milford Brooks III. His policy with this company is in the amount of $2 million.
5: Wow.
3: Yes. And the boy seems bent on committing suicide. Dollar, I want you to stop him.
5: What do you want me to do? Threaten him with death?
3: Anything, anything. The conditions of his policy are such that we would be forced to meet with the claim in the event of his suicide. Oh, I say, Dollar, sitting on his head that way, aren't you in danger of smothering the boy?
5: Smothering him doesn't worry me, but these crew haircuts don't make very comfortable cushions. I'll move down a little. Now, there. Okay. So far, I know this kid is insured for $2 million and that his policy pays off on suicide. What else?
3: 1/2 hour ago, Milford Brooks walked into this office and changed the beneficiary in his policy.
5: Uh-huh.
3: Then, sir, he proceeded to demand, not request, mind you, but demand a loan of $500,000.
5: Quite a touch.
3: When I explained to him that there were no provisions for a loan in his policy, he threatened suicide.
5: Which would cost you $2 million. So all we have to do is keep him alive, huh?
3: And he's managed to make that no small problem. His choice of a new beneficiary is downright frightening. One of the most notorious gamblers in the East. His name is Hatcher, Harold Hatcher.
5: Ouch.
3: Oh, do you know him?
5: Sure. That kid's been a post office pinup boy for a lot of years.
3: Well, that's the situation. I'm engaging you to protect Milford Brooks' future. Dollar, I want you to protect the boy. Give him something to live for. You know, an interest in life.
5: An interest in life? Well, then, let's see. I know. Here. This should help.
3: What's that you've got there?
5: Well, it's what's commonly referred to in the more successful of bachelor circles as my little black book.
3: Oh.
5: Well, now, let's see. Ruby? No. Her favorite expression is drop dead. Bernadine? No. She'd be the new beneficiary by midnight.
3: Oh, dear.
5: Now, here. Here's the one, butter. Say, Farnsworth, would you mind passing me that phone? The one with the long cord?
3: Oh, no.
5: Lie still, Buster. My little friend here is showing signs of life.
3: Here you are. Maybe you should let him breathe a bit more.
5: Don't worry. He'll be all right. Hello. Oh, hello. I want to call New York. Yeah. Hudson, 24292.
3: Dollar, you're not thinking of taking this boy to New York, are you?
5: Well, I'm going there myself. You want me to keep an eye on him, don't you? Now, don't fret, Farnsworth. All is not lost.
3: You do worry me, sitting on his chest that way.
5: Hello? Hello, Butter? This is Johnny. Yeah, I'll be in town tonight. I want to see you. And look, here's what I want you to do. Yes, yes, it's all right to say over the telephone. Now, I want you to reserve a table at the hatchery in my name for 10 o'clock tonight. Will you do that? Okay, I'll see you at your apartment in a few hours. But, honey, I can't make it any earlier. I'm sitting up on a sick friend. Okay, goodbye.
3: I'm not sure that I agree with your methods.
5: Huh?
3: Ow! What's the matter? Did he hit you?
5: Hit me? He bit me.
1: Expense account, item 3. Liquor, $18. Keeping Milford Brooks III peaceful seemed to be the immediate problem. And a bottle of rare old brandy seemed to be the immediate answer. I poured most of it into him, and by the time he started to tick again, he'd gone through the unusual process of going to sleep sober and waking up enchanted. I loaded him into my car, and we headed for New York. As we passed through New Haven, he opened one eye, looked up, saw the Yale Bowl, and gave 3 cheers for old Eli.
2: Ray, Ray, Ray,
5: Ray. Oh, old Yale would sure be proud of you. Why anybody would want to insure you for $2 million is more than I can figure.
2: My daddy loved me very much, and my mother loved me very much.
5: Now, that's nice.
2: And not only that, but I love somebody very much. And not only that, but I hate somebody very much.
5: That's interesting.
2: You know something? Next to one other guy, I hate you more than anybody else.
5: Oh, here, lover boy, it's the cocktail hour again. Time for your bottle. Rolling along the Merritt Parkway, I felt very much alone with my thoughts. And believe me, they weren't very pleasant company. The way it stacked up for me, Brooks had built up a fat gambling debt with Harold Hatcher and had been forced into making him his beneficiary. The suicide threat that he was holding over the insurance company was a little tougher to figure. Unless he was trying to finance a trip for himself to get away from the man with a murder motive, Hatcher. My hungry little mind nibbled away on those unsavory morsels of food for thought all the way to Butter's apartment.
2: Hey. Hey, where are you taking me? I want to go to New York.
5: If you don't behave, Buster, I'll punch your ticket.
4: Johnny, darling, welcome to New York.
2: Well, that's the fastest trip I ever had.
5: Quiet.
4: Well, where did you find this?
5: In a box of Cracker Jack. Let us in, dear.
4: I don't know about you. Some men bring me flowers, some bring me candy. What do you bring me? A boiled owl in a Brooks Brothers suit.
2: Pleased to meet you.
5: Yeah, let's trot him into the bedroom, honey.
4: He'd look more at home in the bathtub. I need to pull down the cup.
5: All right. Now, come on, Buster. Lie down.
2: Charm, charm, charm.
5: That kid's liquor sure can hold him.
4: How long have you been playing nursemaid to this bottle baby?
5: Get behind that bar, sweet, and I'll tell you all about it.
4: Sure. Horrible examples don't seem to bother you, do they?
5: If you knew how that guy has been bothering me.
4: What did he do to you?
5: Well, let's just say he put the bite on me. Oh, gosh, the river sure does look pretty tonight.
4: Bourbon and soda?
5: Now, please, anything but brandy. I've been sniffing that second hand all the way from Hartford. Butter, see that big boat out there?
4: Mm-hmm.
5: Oh, I sure would like to be on it. With you, sailing off to faraway romantic places.
4: Get with it, darling. That's the 125th Street Ferry.
5: Oh.
4: Here's your drink. Come on now. Tell Butter all about it.
5: So old friend Bourbon and I proceeded to tell her all about it. It wasn't easy. Everything about her kept flagging down my train of thought. The longer she looked at me, the less I wanted of Milford Brooks III. And the more I wanted of beautiful Butter I and only. She was a sympathetic listener to my story until I gave her the answer to her first and only question.
4: And where do I fit into all this?
5: Well, baby, I thought you understood. My job is to give this poor misguided boy something to live for. That's you.
4: Well.
5: Now, honey, hold everything. Don't go getting your corn all popped. You misunderstand. I really mean it. I thought if he'd just got to look at you and realize that things like you exist, Why, you'd make any man glad to be alive. Oh, come on now, Butter, melt a little. I wouldn't let anything happen to you, you know that.
4: Did I hurt you?
5: Oh, no, I'm getting used to it. People have been taking pokes at me all day.
4: I'm sorry.
5: Ah, that's better.
4: You want some more bourbon?
5: I want some more you.
4: Well, help yourself.

0: Honey, it's getting late. Let's make this the last drink.
1: Mm. What time is it?
0: Oh, it's 20 to 10. Oh. My reservation at the hatchery is for 10. Here.
1: Thanks. Cigarette? Oh, empty. Some more out in the other room. I'll get them.
0: I'd love to get you on a slow boat to China.
1: Johnny!
0: Oh, I'm coming.
1: He's gone.
0: What? Well, he can't be.
1: But he is. The window's wide open.
0: Oh, the fire escape. What a smart guy I am. Trading 3 drinks of bourbon for $2 million on the hoof. Oh, that's the biggest bar check I ever picked up.

0: That's a big bar check for anyone to pick up. As a matter of fact, it's a bigger bar check than you've ever heard of anyone picking up before. And that should give you an idea of what to expect in the second act as you follow this new CBS series starring Dick Powell in the title role, yours truly, Johnny Dollar.
1: Well, nobody could say I wasn't working fast. I'd only been in town for an hour, and I'd already succeeded in losing Mildred Brooks' affair. I spent another hour of his all-too-short life expectancy unsuccessfully shaking down the neighborhood for him. And then, feeling very much like a bloodhound that had flunked his sniffing exam, I went back to Butter's apartment.
2: No luck, Johnny.
1: Oh, sure, plenty of luck. All bad.
2: Is there anything I can do to help?
1: A kiss for luck.
2: What are you going to do?
1: Nothing. Just a little phone call.
3: Police headquarters.
1: This is Johnny Dollar. Give me missing persons.
3: Any particular one?
1: Don't be a wise guy. Lieutenant Fisher.
3: Yes, sir.
4: Lieutenant Fisher.
1: Fisher, this is Johnny Dollar.
4: Hello, Dollar. Who'd you lose?
1: One man, my mind, and if I'm not careful, my professional reputation. The guy's name is Brooks, Milford III. Got anything on him?
4: Hold on.
1: All right.
2: Don't look at me like that. It wasn't all my fault.
4: Dollar?
1: Yeah?
4: We haven't found him yet, but we think we know where he is.
1: Huh?
4: The Hudson River. At 11:15 tonight, his top coat, complete with identification, was found taking a ride on the 125th Street Ferry.
1: Oh. Anything else?
4: Nothing much. A package of matches was found under the coat, monogram. You don't happen to know anybody whose initials are H.H., do you?
1: H.H.?
4: Yeah.
1: There's always Horace Hite.
4: Wise guy.
1: Thanks, Fisher. I'll check back with you later.
4: I'll be here.
1: H.H., Harold Hatcher.
2: What are you mumbling about? Bad news?
1: Looks like about $2 million worth. They found Milford's coat on the 125th Street Ferry.
2: You and your faraway romantic places.
1: Very funny. I'll see you later, honey, and maybe about 11. Expense account, item 4. Nightclubs. $28. Harold Hatcher's hatchery was in a cellar under a hotel, but the prices were high enough to rate a penthouse. The club was draped in too much satin, its lady customers in too little. The decor was French provincial, the music was Brazilian, and the food was from Dixie. The drinks looked weak and the waiters looked strong. All in all, the joint was a sight for sore eyes, for making them sore. The only pretty thing in the place was a blonde. She came strolling up to my table, her hips unconsciously sending subtle little messages back to the rumba band. She opened her mouth, slid her tongue over her lower lip, and let a few warm, soft words slide out.
5: Looking for someone?
1: Well, you'll do until the real thing comes along. Sit down.
5: Thanks. I won't have a drink.
1: Well, I didn't ask you.
5: My name is Janelle.
1: Janelle? Wow, that's a nice name.
5: I understand you were asking about Mr. Hatcher.
1: Well, I asked if he was in. The waiter said he wasn't. Do you know him?
5: More than somewhat. What do you want to see him about?
1: A mutual friend, Milford Brooks.
5: I know most of the quiet clothes boys around here, so you want a cop. You don't look like the type that would be a society friend of the Brooks family, so what are you?
1: I'll ignore that. Is Hatcher around?
5: He might be.
1: Then come on. Where's his office?
5: The top of those stairs.
1: Can I expect any trouble getting in?
5: You won't have any trouble.
1: How do you know?
5: Because Harold sent me down here to look you over.
1: Oh.
5: I think you're all right.
1: So, I've won myself the good housekeeping seal of approval, huh?
5: Keeping a house with you would meet with my approval.
1: I ran for my life at a slow walk up the stairs. When I located the door to Hatcher's office, I knocked once and went in.
6: Come on in.
1: Thanks. So I'm Johnny Dollar. I was hired by East Coast Underwriters to protect the interest of a kid named Milford Brooks III.
6: Now, what's that supposed to mean to me?
1: You know him, don't you?
6: Well, he isn't exactly one of my boozing buddies.
1: How much money does he owe you?
6: Well, we've got him on the books for a few bob. Why?
1: They picked up his top coat tonight on the 125th Street Ferry. He wasn't in it. It might have been suicide, or it might have been a knockover made to look like a suicide. What's your choice?
6: What do you get off asking me about my choice?
1: Where were you between 11 and 11:30 tonight?
6: What's it to you?
1: I thought you might like to rehearse some answers. The law will be asking some questions real soon now.
6: I don't know why I should tell you, but I was driving around in my car getting some air.
1: Oh, now, you'll have to do better than that. They found one of your match folders under Brooks' coat.
6: You're out of your mind. Let me ask you. The kid owed me a couple of $100,000. You think I'm going around knocking off my own assets?
1: Hatcher, I don't know whether you're stupid or bright.
6: Don't worry about it. I know.
1: What about that insurance policy?
6: What insurance policy?
1: Now, look, Hatcher, we're big boys. We both know that changing a beneficiary in an insurance policy is a legal transaction. That means witnesses. That means it isn't secret.
6: What are you talking about?
1: But you and East Coast Underwriters and I know all know that Brooks made you the beneficiary in his policy and that you stand to come into $2 million when they fish out his body.
6: I don't know anything about it.
1: Motives don't come much bigger.
6: I'm telling you, this is all news to me, and you and nobody else is going to make me move off that story.
1: I feel the same about mine. It doesn't take a genius to know that Brooks didn't love you $2 million worth. There's only one logical reason for his making you the beneficiary. You forced him into it. Who'd believe anything else?
6: Who cares? They'd have to prove it. And brother, that can't be done. Now, how would you... Yeah. Okay, Rocky, thanks for the news. Take the inspector into the bar and buy him a drink. I'll be right down. Dollar, did you turn me in?
1: They're here, huh?
6: Yeah.
1: No, I didn't turn you in. I'm not a cop. Here, have a cigarette.
6: Thanks. Here's a light. Well, come on. Maybe they just want to sell me some tickets to the policeman's ball.
1: For a guy in a hot spot, Hatcher was certainly a cool customer. I followed him out of the office, down the stairs, and back into the club. Janelle was sitting there right where I'd left her. And I thought to myself, now there's a gal who should never sit down. She looks so pretty standing up.
6: Janelle, buy Mr. Dollar a drink. I have to go play 20 questions with some fellas in the bar.
5: Sure, baby. Anything you say. Anything.
6: I'll see you, Dollar.
1: Yeah.
5: How'd you make out?
1: Well, you can never tell about a guy like that. He's a smart boy, strong, silent type.
5: Wouldn't talk, huh? A real close-mouth act. About what?
1: Oh, just a little doodad. $2 million life insurance policy.
5: Wait a minute. That young Brooks kid?
1: That's right.
5: I knew it. Tried to tell him he'd get into trouble, but he wouldn't listen to me.
1: Oh, you knew about it, huh? I suppose you also know what was behind it.
5: Sure, Milford owed him some money. A lot of money. It's in writing.
1: What kind of writing?
5: The personal note that Brooks was going to get back if he made Harold beneficiary.
1: Well, where is this note?
5: Do I look like the kind of girl who'd put the finger on her boyfriend?
1: You look like the kind of girl who'd do anything if she wanted to.
5: Thanks. I'll give you a slight hint. It's in his office. You'll find it in the inside pocket of one of his suits in the wardrobe. What are you waiting for? I'll watch the bar.
1: Nothing, sweetheart. Nothing at all. Whatever her reasons, Mr. Harold Hatcher's little female playmate was trying awful hard to send him up on a murder rap. And I was going to try awful hard not to let her down. Back in Hatcher's office, I found myself alone in a room with a telephone. And being a guy who can never resist a free call, I unleashed the magic wonders of the AT&T.
7: This better be you, Johnny Dollar.
1: Shh, quiet, Butter. I've only got a few seconds.
7: It seems that's all you ever have for me. Now, if you... Now,
1: look, Angel, just another hour. I'll get you a nice present.
7: I don't care if you're another century. And as for presents, the last one you brought me was a drunk, and you even let him get away from me. Good night.
1: Life presents a gloomy picture ever downward toward the tomb. Having wasted those few precious moments of an already misspent youth, I decided I'd better get on my pony before Mr. Hatcher showed up. I found Milford Brooks' personal note in one of Hatcher's suits, all right. As a matter of fact, I found something in all his suits. A great big glimmer of light. Expense account, item 5. Taxi fare, $10. I left the office in a hurry, Janelle at her table and Hatcher at his bar. I got out of the club and into a taxi parked a half block down the street. There, I waited until my favorite suspect left the hatchery and piled into another cab, and off we went. On a chase that would have made Ben Hur look like a plowing bee. We skittered over to Lexington and headed uptown. At 72nd, the cab turned right and pulled to a stop. My driver was on his toes, and his toes were on his brake. We stopped, too, half a block behind.
8: You want us to wait, huh?
1: No, here you are. Keep the change.
9: Hey, thanks!
1: It was a garage that belonged to a residence on the parallel street a block away. The living quarters upstairs were dark enough to look interesting. I indulged in a bit of genteel breaking and entering. Entering that old barn didn't take much breaking. I crept up the stairs. It sounded like they were left over from an old ghost story. And so did the first voice I heard when I stopped halfway up.
10: We've got to be careful, especially about that Johnny Dollar. Are you sure he didn't follow you?
1: That voice sounded awfully dry to be coming from a guy who supposedly had spent most of the night snoozing in the bottom of the Hudson River. It was Mildred Brooks III.
11: Get up on your feet, Brooks.
10: Well, now, wait a minute.
11: I started this thing slugging you, and I might as well finish it the same way.
12: Leave him alone, you.
11: Now, pull in the claws, Angel. And sit on his lap.
12: You hard-footed hick. I'll kill you.
10: Get off of me. Huh? I should have known better than to get mixed up with a low-class female like you.
12: Why, you punk.
11: Now, hold it. We pushed the lady around enough, Brooks.
10: Tell me to be careful, will you? Why didn't you think of that before you led him here?
12: Wipe your nose, little boy.
11: Now, don't you go getting fat-headed, gorgeous. Neither one of you are exactly what I'd call masterminds. When you planted that match folder on a little boy Blue Blood's topcoat on the ferry boat, you both should have been more careful.
5: You think so?
11: You bet I think so. If I were planning a piece of evidence to incriminate Mr. Harold Hatcher, I would have left a cigarette lighter. I found one in the pocket of every suit he owns back there in his closet in the club. It wasn't hard to figure out that that guy never carries a book of matches.
10: What do you want?
11: I'm only interested in one thing. Saving the insurance company $2 million. And Buster, I think you've done it for me.
10: Dollar, I...
11: This is insurance fraud. It has been ever since you put on that fake suicide attempt, trying to extort $500,000 out of the company.
10: Dollar, wait a minute.
11: Now, come on. We're leaving.
13: You heard him, Dollar.
12: Harold.
10: Hatcher.
13: He said, wait a minute. He wants to talk.
11: Yeah, everybody wants to get in on the act. How did you get here?
13: When the police in this town think maybe a guy's jumped off a ferry boat and nobody's seen him do it, they check the counters on the turnstiles at each end. In the case of Brooks, as many people got off that boat as got on.
11: Well, it makes sense. They'd hardly hold a guy because somebody lost a top coat.
12: How did you know we were here?
13: You know me, baby. You never go any place I don't know about. Okay, Brooks, you felt like talking. Now I feel like listening. Get it up.
10: Well, I don't know what you mean.
11: I know what you mean, Hatcher. One, he gave you a big, fat $2 million motive for murder. And two, he did his best to make it look like you did murder him with that broken-down match cover plant on the ferry boat. It's just that simple.
13: And you, baby?
12: Harold, please.
13: You put him up to it, didn't you, you cheap little muscler? Trying to get rid of me, will you?
12: No, Harold!
11: Now, calm down, Hatcher. You don't need any gun around here. They're tame.
13: Well, maybe I'm not. Since so many people have gone to so much trouble to hand me a nice, easy way to make $2 million, maybe I'll just go ahead and make it. I'll show these amateurs how these things are really done. Come on, Brooks. How'd you like to go for a nice, cool half a ferry boat ride?
10: No, Hatcher. No. Look, it's her fault. I'll give you anything you
13: want. You're wrong, sonny boy. You're going to give me everything.
10: No. No. You can't. Let me out of here!
11: Brooks bolted for the door. Hatcher snapped a shot at him. And I hit Hatcher with a do-or-die tackle from behind. The gun flew out of his hand.
13: No, you don't.
11: I beat him to it and swung it straight into his skull.
1: Half the people in the room were lying there bleeding. Brooks from gunshot, Hatcher from gun butt. Janelle and I stood there panting. But believe me, not for each other. We stood that way until the police arrived.

0: Dollar, it's beyond me. I sent you out to protect the life of a very important policyholder, and now where are we? Standing in a hospital corridor, worrying about whether he's going to live or die.
1: As far as I'm concerned, Mr. Farnsworth, you're only half right. I'm just standing in a hospital corridor.
0: Oh, Dollar, you're heartless.
1: Well, if you'd been bitten where he bit me, you wouldn't care if he lived or died either. I'm getting out of here.
0: Well, where are you going?
1: It'll be explained in my expense account under miscellaneous expense. Well, don't fall over when you come to an item for
0: $318. $318? For what?
1: Not for what, Farnsworth. For whom? Expense account total. And it all adds up to a little matter of $1,182.23. Which you may say, Mr. Farnsworth, is a lot of money for one man to spend in 2 days. But you must bear in mind that the amount at stake was $2 million. And you know the price of steak these days. It might comfort you to know that I just returned from the hospital. Brooks was strong enough to make a full statement, which you will find enclosed. This in itself should prove sufficient to establish evidence of attempted fraud against your company, allowing you to immediately avoid his policy. It boils down to one sentence, to wit. Brooks and Janelle wanted to get rid of Hatcher so that they could live happily ever after. Knowing those two, they never had a chance. And oh yes, that that miscellaneous item, the one for $318, it was a bracelet for a certain party who made this special investigation for me very special. Oh, if you want a receipt for this item, I'll send you a lock of her hair. Yours, truly, Johnny Dollar.

0: So, with the final signature on his expense account, Dick Powell, as Johnny Dollar, has just closed the books on his first adventure in this new CBS series. The script for tonight's broadcast was written by Paul Dudley and Gil Dowd, and the music was created and conducted by Dick Arant. The entire production was under the direction of Tony Leader. Be sure to tune in again next week when the expense account covers Special Investigation Singapore, another unusual adventure starring Dick Powell in...
1: Yours, truly, Johnny Dollar.
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Suspense. This is the Man in Black here again to introduce Columbia's program, Suspense. In our starring Hollywood cast this evening is Mr. Peter Lorre, who appears as a mysterious gentleman called George Ravel. Miss Wendy Berry plays our worried heroine, Marjorie. Mr. George Zucco is the lawyer, Alex Stevens. The story called The Moment of Darkness is tonight's tale of suspense. If you have been with us on these Tuesday nights, you will know that suspense is compounded of mystery and suspicion and dangerous adventure. In this series are tales calculated to intrigue you, stir your nerves, to offer you a precarious situation and then withhold a solution until the last possible moment. And so, with a moment of darkness, and with the performances of Peter Lorre, Wendy Berry, George Zucco, and our other players, we again hope to keep you in suspense.

0: The Clan Bleu crack express train from Paris to the French Riviera, which in these carefree days before the war used to make the journey from Paris to Nice overnight. At the Gare du Sud on this particular mild spring evening, the train with its glistening wagon-lits or sleeping cars waits in a station filled with smoke and the iron coughing of engines. You can hear the excited crowd and the slamming of compartment doors. You can see the guard standing by with his watch in hand, with his horn ready to blow as a signal.
1: Au revoir, messieurs les voyageurs! Au revoir!
2: A bientôt!
3: 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The train's just about ready to start.
0: A commotion there. The last moment just before the signal, a girl in a light summer dress, carrying a small suitcase, hurries along the platform towards car number 10. The girl is blonde and evidently English, and as she hurries towards the guard...
1: Au revoir! Dépêchez-vous, mademoiselle. Hurry up, please. Oh,
4: yes, yes, of course. Is this carriage number 10?
1: Oui, mademoiselle, numéro 10. Hurry up, please.
4: Thank you. I'll get in.
5: Et maintenant,

0: This corridor must be at least a mile long. Car 10. Compartment number 6. Compartment number 6. Compartment... here it is.
1: Yes, come in.
0: Mr. Stevens, I... Oh, I beg your pardon.
1: That's quite all right. Won't you come in?
0: I thought this was Mr. Stevens' compartment.
1: It is his compartment. I'm sharing it with him.
0: He is on the train, isn't he?
1: Oh, yes. He's going to look for some luggage that failed to turn up. In the meantime, won't you come in and sit down?
0: Thank you.
1: As an old friend of Toby Stevens, why do you smile?
0: Nothing. It's just odd to hear a dignified man like Mr. Stevens called Toby. That's all.
1: Well, it suits him. As an old friend of his anyway, may I introduce myself? I'm Ken Blake, on vacation from the American Consulate in London.
0: How do you do? My name is Gray, Marjorie Gray. I most particularly wanted to have a word with Mr. Stevens.
1: Miss Gray, will you pardon my impertinence if I ask...
0: Ask what?
1: Whether it's about your Aunt Hester at Monte Carlo and the man who seems so determined to scare her to death.
0: You know about that?
1: Yes, a little. After all, that's why Toby's left his law practice and come all the way from London. He said...
0: Mr. Stevens.
2: Marjorie. Great Scott, what are you doing here?
0: I came up from Monte Carlo, especially to see you. I thought I'd find you in Paris, but when I got to your hotel, they told me you'd gone. Cook said they'd reserved a compartment on this train for you. So, well, here I am.
2: But why?
0: Before you see Aunt Hester, Mr. Stevens, I want to know what you meant by that letter you wrote me.
2: I meant exactly what I said, Marjorie. I'm going to expose this faker, George Revel.
1: Excuse me, if you two want to talk, I'll just clear out of here.
2: Oh, no, Ken, stay where you are.
0: Really, Mr. Stevens?
2: You've made an impression on her, Ken. When a girl suddenly becomes thoroughly British after spending half her life on the Riviera, well, you've made an impression.
1: Don't talk like that, Toby. She won't get annoyed with you for saying it. She'll just get annoyed with me.
2: Marjorie, this is Ken Blake.
0: We've met, thanks.
2: I asked him to come along with me, and for a very good reason.
0: Indeed?
2: Ken was for years at the American Consulate in Paris. He knows all the heads of the Sûreté Générale, that's the Scotland Yard of France. And in particular, he knows the great detective Flamand, who's the chef de Sûreté. I thought Kent might be very useful when we nab Revel.
0: But I tell you, Revel is dangerous.
2: Dangerous, my eye.
0: Something's going to happen. I know something dreadful's going to happen.
2: Now, let's face the situation, Marjorie. Your Aunt Hester is middle-aged, wealthy, and...
0: Oh, if only Uncle Paul hadn't died. He was the decentest person I ever knew.
2: But he did die, my dear. And Hester can't be consoled. She can't eat, she can't sleep, she can't think of anything except getting in touch with his spirit. Along comes this faker Revel to give seances.
0: I wonder if he is a faker.
1: You're not falling for this tommy rot, surely.
0: Really, Mr. Blake? If I'd asked for your advice in this matter...
1: I beg your pardon, Miss Gray. When we get to Nice, I'll take the first train back to Paris.
0: Oh, no, wait, please. I didn't mean to be rude. It's nice of you to help us, but it's the whole atmosphere of Monte Carlo.
2: Well, that's quite all right, my dear. We understand.
1: Of course.
0: There's Aunt Hester in that villa over the Mediterranean. There's Revel, all thin and quiet and swarthy, with those somber-looking eyes of his. He seems to dominate her, just as Mr. Stevens used to.
2: Dominate her, my dear? That's rather a strong word for an easygoing old buffer like me.
0: The things Revel does at those seances are terrifying. I don't know whether he's an imposter or not, but I am sure nobody else can do what he does.
2: Now there, Marjorie, is where you're wrong. I can.
0: You can?
2: Yes. My promise to duplicate in front of your aunt every single trick Revel ever performed.
0: Oh, but that's impossible.
2: Is it? Wait and see.
0: I'll put it up to Mr. Blake. It isn't merely that Revel is tied up, tied hand and foot in a chair, while these horrible things are going on. I know there are people who can get out of ropes and back into them again. But Revel lets you take one precaution that shows there can't be any trickery.
1: Oh? And what is that precaution?
0: Just before the lights go out, he takes a piece of white paper.
1: Well?
0: He puts one under each foot. You take a pencil and draw an outline around the shoe on the paper. If he moved the millionth fraction of an inch, it would show in the outline later. But it never does.
1: Well, look here, Toby, that's a bad one. Why does it strike you as being so funny?
2: Because I can do it, too. Just give me a moment of darkness, that's all.
1: You mean he gets out of his shoes or something like that?
2: No, he could hardly get out of his shoes and back into them without disturbing the outline.
1: Then he doesn't leave his chair after all.
2: On the contrary, he can be all over the room.
1: Well, how in Satan's name does he do it?
2: My dear fellow, there's nothing simple.

0: the Villa Bijou Monte Carlo the next evening. On the lighted terrace, that white villa, overlooking the olive groves and the sea, three people are seated at their ease, enjoying the night air. Below glitters the town, a white palm garden. But even its lamps are dimmed by the firework illuminations from the Promenade des Anglais. When the Principality of Monaco celebrates its ruler's birthday, great rockets go hissing upwards to burst and bloom in colored fires against a black sky.
1: I don't like those fireworks. The noise upsets me. I wish they'd stop.
2: Never mind the fireworks, Hester. You've heard my proposition. Give me an answer.
1: Oh, what's more, you spill broth on your jacket at dinner. You're the clumsiest eater I ever saw. Here, here. Let me take a handkerchief to it.
3: Please, Aunt Hester. Won't you answer Mr. Stevens?
1: Why don't you two let me alone, both of you?
3: We're only trying to help you. Don't you believe that?
1: Oh, yes, I believe it. But I'm happy. I talked with my husband twice last week.
2: Now, look here, Hester. This has got to stop.
1: Why?
2: Ravel's a fraud, and I can prove it.
1: If Monsieur Ravel is a fraud, what is he gained by this? Has he not asked for money?
2: I don't know. Has he?
1: No. Not a penny.
2: You haven't changed your will by any chance. People do queer things sometimes that even their solicitors don't know about.
1: Oh, no, dear. I haven't changed my will. When I die, Marjorie inherits everything. I am a lonely woman. I'm getting old. I haven't got much to look forward to. Now, why don't you go your way and let me go mine?
2: Suppose Ravel is a fraud. Just suppose it.
1: Well, all right. Have your way.
2: You wouldn't like to think you'd been deliberately tricked and imposed on now, would you?
1: Oh, no, no.
2: Now, listen, Hester. If I prove to you these so-called miracles were really tricks that I can do myself.
1: Oh, don't be ridiculous, Alex Stevens.
2: I offer to prove that here and now. Would that shake your faith a little?
1: Yes, I suppose it would. But how did you become so clever all of a sudden?
2: How did you become so gullible all of a sudden? You used to scoff at this sort of thing. You used to be gay and lively and go to the casino.
1: Well, that was before Paul died. You're shivering, Marjorie. If you feel cold, put on a wrap.
3: I'm not cold. It's only...
1: Only what?
3: Oh, got a kind of presentiment that there's something dreadful hanging over us. I can't tell what direction it's taking or who's in danger. But I'm sure it's going to burst. Just as sure as I...
2: By George, look at that rocket.
3: Yes. Red and gold stars. And a deathly white blaze like the life we're living. You can see every leaf in the garden. Every blade of grass.
2: And we can also see... Look there. Ravel and Ken Blake coming up the path.
3: Is Ken Blake, Mr. Stevens? Are you sure he's quite honest?
2: My dear Marjorie, Ken's all right. I've known him for years.
3: I thought he came here to help expose Ravel. But he and Ravel are as thick as thieves. What sort of game is going on here?
4: Game, mademoiselle? You spoke of a game?
3: Yes, Monsieur Ravel, I did.
2: So did I, friend Ravel. Are you ready for my demonstration tonight?
4: Demonstration?
2: In the séance room upstairs. You claim you can bring back the dead.
4: Pardon me, monsieur, I claim nothing. When I'm in trance, I cannot tell what happens.
2: But I can. I'm going to make ghosts walk by perfectly natural means.
4: You know, Monsieur Stevens, I don't understand your logic.
2: Logic?
4: Yes, you wish to, how do you put it? Expose me? But how will you expose me by these childish tricks? If I show you a counterfeit 10-pound note, does that prove there's no Bank of England?
2: I'm not going to argue subtleties with you. You can always beat me there. I'm a plain, ordinary man with a little common sense to back me up.
4: No. Come on, my friend. Not an ordinary man, surely.
2: Just exactly what are you hinting at?
1: Yes, I'd like to know that, too.
4: Oh, Madame Hester, believe me, I didn't mean to upset you. I wouldn't upset you for anything.
3: No, I'll bet you wouldn't.
4: Well, I kiss your hand, madame. I'm all apologies. Well, let this gentleman do what he likes. But I warn him, it is dangerous.
5: Dangerous? How is it dangerous?
3: That's the first time you've spoken, Mr. Blake. Why have you been so quiet?
1: Please, Marjorie, please now, be a good girl and stop interrupting.
3: Oh, I'm sorry, Aunt Hester, but he's been muttering to himself and moving from one foot to the other and looking guilty.
5: Confound it, I'm not looking guilty.
3: Aren't you?
5: No, it's a hot night. I don't like this business at all. Why will a seance be dangerous?
4: Why? Because we shall be tampering with evil forces.
2: Evil forces, my foot.
4: Oh, you doubt it?
2: Yes.
4: This brave Monsieur Stevens is challenging the unseen world. He's mocking at forces he does not understand. Believe me, monsieur, they are not mocked without danger.
2: I'll risk that, thanks.
4: Well, up in a seance room, with a door bolted on the inside, we shall be at their mercy. The evil forces, the elementals, will wax and grow strong. They can take us in their grip, as I take this walking stick and...
2: You've got strong hands, Monsieur Revelle.
4: The hands of evil spirits are stronger. Much stronger.
3: I'm afraid. I wonder if we ought to do this.
5: I've been wondering the same thing. What does your aunt say?
1: I don't know what to say. I'm so confused. And I want to break down and cry. I suppose we'd better do it, or Alec Stevens will never let me hear the end of it.
4: For the last time, monsieur, will you be warned of danger?
2: No.
4: Very well. Oh, Madame Hester.
1: Yes, Monsieur Revelle.
4: Do you believe that I am an impostor?
1: No, dear, of course not, but...
4: But in your heart, you are not yet convinced.
1: I don't know. I'm not such a fool as some people seem to think.
4: But if something did happen, something to show there are living forces beyond this world, it would convince you utterly?
1: Oh, yes, I suppose it would.
4: Then shall we allow Monsieur Stevens to go on with his demonstration?
3: I have a feeling we shouldn't do this. Oh, I'm afraid.
0: Upstairs at the Villa Bijou, there is a small, bare, deeply carpeted room. Its only furniture consists of a round table, 5 chairs, and a large cabinet phonograph. There is only one door, and there are no windows. In one chair, a little way back from the table, sits Mr. Alexander Stevens. He is tied hand and foot, the outline of his shoes drawn with pencil on pieces of paper, so that he cannot move.
2: Now then, friend Raphael, have you quite finished tying me up?
4: Oh, yes. Yes, and I bet you won't get out of these knots, sir.
2: Well, we'll see about that. Are the rest of you ready?
3: Yes, all right.
1: Oh, dear, I wish I'd put some smelling salts in my handbag.
5: Well, what do you want us to do now?
2: We'll have conditions exactly as they are for Mr. Ravel. I'll sit in this chair back from the table. You 4 sit round the table, clasping hands to form a circle.
5: All right, let's get on with it.
2: Ken, will you start the gramophone? I believe it's customary, Mr. Ravel, to have hymns played at the beginning of a seance. To establish the proper frame of mind?
4: Yes, monsieur, that's true. You fool.
2: What did you say?
4: Oh, nothing, monsieur. Please continue.
2: Start the gramophone, Ken. When you've done that, turn out the lights on that switch by the door. Then join the circle. Clasp each other's hands tightly and don't let go unless...
3: Unless what?
2: Well, unless something gets me.
4: Be careful, monsieur.
2: Go on, please, start the gramophone.
5: All right, here goes.
2: Now the lights, Ken. Switch off the lights.
5: Lights? Yes. There you are. It's pitch dark. I can't see my way back to the table.
3: Here, Ken. Here's my hand.
5: Thank you.
1: Mine on the other side, Mr. Blake.
5: Thank you. I've got my bearings now.
2: Are all of you clasping the hands of the next person? Then quiet and wait for what's going to happen.
3: Ken.
5: Look where?
3: Over there, where Mr. Stevens is sitting.
5: What about it?
3: There's a luminous spot in the dark, about the size of a shilling.
1: Shh. Quiet, please.
3: Did anything touch the back of your neck?
5: No.
1: Ah! What was that?
6: It's Alec Stevens, I know it.
4: This was not on a program, madame. Break the circle and get those lights on.
3: The luminous spot is still there. Oh, hurry, Ken.
5: I can't see my way in the dark. I don't know which direction the lights are. Wait a minute. Here's the wall. If I grope along here, I ought to find the switch. Yes, here it is. Lights.
4: Quiet silence, mademoiselle, if you please.
3: What's wrong with Mr. Stevens? What's that sticking out of his chest?
4: It's the handle of a dagger. And a good deal of blood has soaked through his coat, too. Oh, Monsieur Blake, will you turn off this gramophone?
5: Yes, certainly. But you're not saying that Toby Stevens is dead?
4: I'm afraid he is, my friend. That's a direct heart wound. Perhaps 10 seconds of intense agony, and then the end. Is the door still bolted from the inside?
5: Yes.
4: Then we are all alone, here, the four of us. This rash gentleman, one imagines, did not kill himself. He's too well tied up.
3: I know who killed him. Mr. George Revelle. You did, with luminous paint.
4: I killed him, mademoiselle? With luminous paint?
3: I mean, that was part of the trick. You tied him up. You were the only one who touched him.
4: And? What of that, mademoiselle?
3: Luminous paint doesn't show up in the light. You smeared a little of it on his coat. That showed you exactly where to strike in the dark.
4: I commend your good sense, madame. But there are two excellent reasons why I had nothing to do with this. The first reason I must keep to myself, but the second reason can easily be proved.
3: Well, what is it?
4: Well, up to the time that man screamed, you yourself were holding my right hand, and Madame Hester was holding my left hand. Did either of you let go at any time?
3: No. No, that is, I didn't. What about you, Aunt Hester?
1: No, Marjorie, dear, I didn't let go either. He never moved.
5: Hold on, wait a minute.
4: Well, monsieur, speak up.
5: I was holding Marjorie's hand on one side and her aunt's on the other. And they didn't move either. Nobody let go or left the circle.
3: That's true.
5: Consequently, none of us could have killed Toby Stevens.
3: Yes, it is true.
5: Somebody must have sneaked in here.
4: Oh, no. As you said yourself, the door is bolted on the inside.
5: Then who the devil did kill him?
4: Well, that's the question. Has anybody ever seen that dagger before?
3: No. It looks like one of those curio things you buy in the shops.
4: Yes, and with the design of wooden scroll work on the handle. No fingerprints will show.

0: You? How?
1: Mr. Stevens said you knew the heads of the Sûreté. He said you knew this man, Flamand, who's supposed to be the greatest detective in France.
2: Oh, but this isn't French territory. Monte Carlo is the independent state of Monaco.
0: I'm sorry, Marjorie. Ordinarily, I might have helped.
1: You mean you won't help us?
0: I'm sorry, Marjorie. I can't.
1: Then I've got to help myself. George Revel, you killed Mr. Stevens! But how?
2: Yes, how?
3: Twenty-four hours of blind puzzling. In the railway station at Nice, 9 miles from Monte Carlo, the night express for Paris is already underway. The guard has blown his signal, and the great wheels grind. A young man, hatless and worried, pushes through the crowd past the already moving train.
4: Non, monsieur. C'est défendu. Vous êtes trop tard.
0: Too late, nothing. I'm getting aboard this train.
4: Prenez garde, monsieur. Prenez garde.
0: I'm sorry to have caused you any trouble, guard. But do you happen to know whether... Marjorie.
1: Ken Blake. What are you doing on this train?
0: Exactly the question I wanted to ask you. Walk along the corridor with me, will you?
1: All right.
0: Marjorie, you little idiot. What's the idea of running away?
1: If it's any of your business, Mr. Blake, I'm not running away. I'm merely going to Paris.
0: You were told to stay in Monte Carlo. Don't you know you can land in jail for this?
1: They'll put you in jail too, won't they?
0: Yes, I suppose so. But what's the idea of going to Paris? Well,
1: first of all, I had to get Aunt Hester away from that man, Revel. She really thinks he can call up ghosts now.
0: Is your aunt on this train?
1: Yes, in that compartment there. Second, I'm going to Paris for some real help. I'm going to the Sûreté. I'm going to see this man, Flamand.
0: You won't find Flamand in Paris, Marjorie. And you'll certainly never get him to arrest Georges Ravel.
1: Oh? And why not?
0: Because, my dear idiot, Georges Ravel is Flamand.
1: What are you saying?
0: The man who calls himself Ravel is really Flamand, the head of the whole French Detective Bureau. He made me promise not to tell anybody.
1: Then that's why you've been looking so guilty for 2 days.
0: Yes, I tried to tip you off today, but the police were with us all the time.
1: So he is a fake spiritual medium. Mr. Stevens was right about that. And I still say I'm right about the other thing. Whoever he is, Revel killed Mr. Stevens.
0: But how and why?
1: Oh, I don't know. This alleged detective. Did he tell you why he was masquerading as a medium in Monte Carlo?
0: No. All I know is that we're in one sweet mess. We've left town without permission. They'll probably stop the train and send us back in a patrol wagon.
2: Oh, no, my friend. That won't be at all necessary.
1: Ravel!
2: Yes, mademoiselle. Ravel or Flamand. Well, since you know me as Ravel, call me that.
1: You knew that I was on this train?
2: Oh, naturally.
0: Look here, old man. I kept quiet about you because you swore it was a matter of life and death. But will you answer a couple of questions now?
2: Oh, with pleasure.
0: Why did you pose as a medium?
2: Because the Monacan government employed me to trap a murderer. So I had to work, how do you say, undercover.
0: All right. Why was Toby Stevens killed?
2: Stevens was killed because he was a blackmailer.
1: A blackmailer?
2: Yes, mademoiselle. Does that surprise you?
1: Yes. Oh, yes, of course. Very much.
2: I tried to warn Stevens, but the fool wouldn't listen. And then, well, I wasn't quick enough. Stevens was murdered, of course, by one of us four in the seance room.
0: Well, that's impossible.
2: Hmm? Impossible? Oh, no. The trick was baffling because of its simplicity.
1: I'm sure you killed him.
2: One moment, mademoiselle. Let me show you what I mean by trick baffling because it is so simple. Take, for example, the pencil outline drawn on a paper around the medium's shoes. Did Stevens tell you how I did that?
1: No. On this train 2 nights ago, he started to tell us...
0: Then he just stopped in the middle of it and laughed.
2: You see, the medium leaves his chair. Well, he makes tambourines rattle and ghost forms appear. Yet the pencil outline is not disturbed. Now, how does he manage it?
0: Well, how does he manage it?
2: Well, quite easily. He returns to his chair. He turns over the two pieces of paper. He takes another pencil and draws an outline of his shoes on the reverse side of the paper. You look at it.
0: And imagine it's the same outline we drew.
2: Precisely. So easily are people misled. And it was the same way with a murder.

0: But there couldn't have been any trick about the murder. None of us left the circle. We were all clasping hands when we heard that scream. Don't you agree?
1: Huh? Oh, yes, I agree.
2: I can't stand this any longer. When we heard Mr. Stevens utter that horrible scream...
1: What makes you think it was Stevens who uttered that scream?
2: I beg your pardon.
1: What makes you think it was Stevens who screamed?
2: Well, wasn't it?
1: Oh, you assumed it, yes. We all assumed it. But up to that time, Stevens wasn't even hurt.
2: Wasn't hurt?
1: You see, the source of sound cannot be located in the dark. It was the murderer who uttered that appalling cry. In a few seconds of darkness, before the lights went on, the killer simply leaned across and drove that dagger into Stevens' chest.
0: And you proved that?
1: Yes. If Stevens had been hit at the time of the scream, blood would have blotted out the spot of luminous paint. Yet, Marjorie Gray saw the paint shining after the scream.
0: That's true, Marjorie. I heard you say so.
2: You put the luminous paint there, Revelle. You were the only person who touched him.
1: Oh, no. There was one other person who touched him.
0: Who was it?
1: Another person in full sight of you said Stevens had spilled broth on his coat and swabbed at his chest with a handkerchief.
2: You mean...
1: I mean, of course, the real murderer. Your Aunt Hester.
3: Yes, Marjorie. Your Aunt Hester.
2: Aunt Hester!
3: Keep back, all of you.
1: Oh, so you managed to find the revolver.
3: Marjorie, I poisoned your Uncle Paul. I poisoned my husband. And Alex Stevens knew it.
1: You can't get away, madame. Keep away from that door.
3: I never believed in spiritualism. I let myself be influenced by a medium because Alex Stevens would try to stop it. He was getting money out of me. He wanted no other influence.
1: Don't open that door, madame.
3: But I am opening it.
2: Oh, Aunt Hester, don't!
3: I told you I wasn't as fool as I looked. I had the knife in my hand.
2: Stop her, Ken! Stop her! No!
1: Well, mademoiselle. She has committed many crimes, but now she has paid for them all.

And so closes The Moment of Darkness, starring Peter Lorre, Wendy Berry, with George Zucco. Tonight's tale of suspense. This is your narrator, the man in black, who conveys to you Columbia's invitation to spend this half hour in suspense with us again next Tuesday, when Agnes Moorehead and Ray Collins will star in a study in terror titled The Diary of Sophronia Winter. The producer of these broadcasts is William Spear, who with Ted Bliss, the director, Wilbur Hatch and Lucian Morrowick, conductor and composer, and John Dixon Carr, the author, collaborated on tonight's Suspense.

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1: What's in a name? A name is an identity, its meaning, and history. Washington State is full of such meaning and history. From the towering beauty of Tahoma to the serene waters of the Puget Sound, we will delve into the meanings of the names of the places that define our city, region, and state. This is our history. This is our sound. Aberdeen. Aberdeen is at the mouth of the Chehalis and Wishka Rivers, at the east end of Grays Harbor in southwest Grays Harbor County. An important forest products city, it was founded in 1867 by Samuel Benn. The name was chosen by B.A. Seaborg, who established fish packing plants at Aberdeen and at Iwako in Pacific County. He objected to the name Wishka and named the place for Aberdeen, Scotland. Edwin Van Sickle wrote that the second family in the Aberdeen area was the James B. Stewarts, who arrived in September 1875. Quote, Mrs. Stewart was born December 22, 1847, as Jean Brodie Kelman in Aberdeen, Scotland. She was instrumental in having Sam Benn name his new town, Aberdeen. 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

0: This is the Man in Black, here again to introduce Columbia's program, Suspense. Heading our Star Hollywood cast tonight is Mr. Warren William, and with him is Mr. Eric Blore. No fewer than 9 times have these 2 gentlemen appeared together in screen thrillers based on the adventures of one of the most celebrated characters of modern crime fiction. This familiar character will speak to you now for the first time on the air, as with the story called Murder Goes for a Swim, and the performances of Warren William as Michael Lanyard and Eric Blore as Jameson. We again hope to keep you in suspense.
1: Good evening, ladies and gentlemen. Allow me to introduce myself. Nowadays, meeting me on the street, you'd most likely recognize me as Michael Lanyard, an author of sorts. But if you'll not be too free with the information, because I've been at some pains to allow bygones to be bygones, I was once known rather well by quite a different name. And there are still times when I find myself obliged, or should I say forced, to return to that character, to resort to the somewhat questionable talents of the lone wolf. As a matter of fact, my presence here this evening is prompted by an uncontrollable desire to reminisce a little. Eh, Jameson?
2: Oh, quite right, Mr. Lanyard. And if you'll pardon a gentleman's gentleman for saying so, sir, playing nip and tuck with the police, meeting lovely ladies, you pilfering an occasional gem, I living, so to speak, from hand to pocket. Ha ha! Those were the days, sir.
1: Yes, those were the days.
2: Absconding at times. Perhaps a touch of embezzlement here and there.
1: Now, hold on, Jameson. If we're going to reminisce in public, I suggest we confine our recollections to our later period, when the lone wolf had become a gentleman of leisure and used his talents in the interests of law and order.
2: In that case, sir, I suggest you relate the episode of our little experience at that horrible party we attended at that Long Island estate. Remember, sir?
1: Of course, Jameson, the Rutherford Barnes estate. If I remember correctly, the occasion was some sort of charity bazaar. We were invited for the weekend. The phone rang just as we were about to leave the apartment.
3: Mr. Lanyard, this is Betty Lawson. You've never heard of me before, but I know you've been invited to spend the weekend with Mr. Rutherford Barnes. Please, you must accept the invitation. Come down immediately, right now. It's just a little after 2 o'clock. And if you're not too late, the lone wolf may be able to prevent a murder.

0: Jameson and I arrived at the Barnes estate a bare 2 hours after we'd received the mysterious telephone message. I was introduced to all kinds of people. First, the famous gossip columnist, Ralph Clinton.
1: Well, Mr. Lanyard, this is indeed a surprise, and I might say a pleasant addition to our little gathering. Something always happens when you're lone-wolfing around. Oh, I know, you've reformed, but a fellow can hope for a little excitement, can't he? See you later, old man.
0: Then I met a very, very beautiful young lady.
2: Oh, Mr. Lanyard, we haven't met yet. I'm Cynthia Waring. I've read all your stories and admired the ingenious way you solve those baffling mysteries. I think you're wonderful, really.
0: And, of course, there was our host himself, Mr. Rutherford Barnes, who had recently announced his engagement to Miss Waring.
3: I believe you've met just about everyone, Lanyard. That is, everyone except Bill Hodges. He's the firebrand of our little congregation. He's probably wandering around walking off the effects of the last 10 cocktails. Just make yourself comfortable.
0: Strangely enough, I failed to meet a Miss Betty Larson, the frightened young lady who had phoned. Anyway, the afternoon wore on through the beauty contest at which I was elected to preside as judge, and at which Miss Cynthia Waring, looking very pretty in a big picture hat and hoop skirt, was the winner. After it was over, Jameson and I managed to break away from the rest of the guests, and to escape the heat of the afternoon, we prepared ourselves for a cooling dip in the pool.
4: I say, Mr. Lanyard, we've been to some pretty big and fancy places in our day, but this one is really something. This Rutherford Barnes person must be really an important person.
0: You're quite right, Jameson. Rutherford Barnes is listed in Who's Who as the gentleman who made a fortune out of sardines. Just think, an entire estate built of sardines.
4: Uncanny, isn't it, sir?
0: Oh, Jameson.
4: Forgive me, sir. No more puns, I promise.
0: Well, I should hope so.
4: I say, this pool is constructed just like a miniature lake. Lilies and all that sort of thing floating on top.
0: Quite naturally, if you're going down for the third time, you just take a lily with you.
4: Oh, what a jolly thought. Well, here goes. Watch this beautiful swan dive. I say, this is most unusual. There's a sort of a mermaid lying on the bottom of the pool. And she's very pretty, sir.
0: Last night it was a barmaid. Today it's a mermaid.
4: But really, sir.
0: Well, I'm the judge in the beauty contest. I'd better go down and have a look.
4: Don't be away too long, sir. Remember, there are lots of warmer women in the world.
0: Jameson, quick. Here, give me a hand.
4: Good heavens. It's a girl.
0: Quick, here, lift her out of here. Hurry.
4: I'm doing my best.
0: I'll get up there. And, here, now, let's put her down here.
4: Hold her there. Sir. Yes,
0: Jameson, I'm afraid she's dead.
4: What do you make of it, sir? What was it, an accident?
0: Well, I don't know. There's a pretty nasty bump on the side of her head.
4: Well, perhaps she slipped and hit her head as she fell.
0: Perhaps. But her bathing suit, not quite the style you'd put on to take a swim.
4: Possibly she was in the beauty contest.
0: Of course, that's it. The program listed 10 contestants, yet only 9 girls competed.
4: Meaning what, Mr. Lanyard?
0: Meaning, Jameson, that this poor kid was the 10th contestant. And if my hunch is correct, her name is Betty Larson.
4: The girl with the telephone message?
0: Precisely. And if her call was on the level, we did arrive too late, and she was murdered.
5: Mr. Lanyard!
0: It's Mr. Barnes and Miss Waring. Take off your robe and cover up the body, Jameson.
4: Yes, sir.
3: Well, Lanyard, we've been looking all over for you, haven't we, Cynthia, dear?
2: Yes, of course. And I'm glad we found you, Mr. Lanyard. I've been wanting to thank you for awarding me the prize in the beauty contest this afternoon. I really didn't think that... Mr. Lanyard! There, at the edge of the pool.
0: Yes, it's a girl, and I'm afraid she's drowned.
2: Drowned? What? Oh, how horrible.
3: Oh, but how did it happen? Who is she?
0: I think she's Betty Larson. What do you think, Mr. Barnes? Here, look.
3: Oh, good heavens.
2: Look.
3: Oh. Yes. Yes, that is Betty Larson. Why, I had no idea.
0: Then you do know the girl, Mr. Barnes?
3: Why, yes. As a matter of fact, only recently I recommended her for a job. She's the local telephone operator.
2: And the village beauty. Mr. Barnes and Miss Larson were childhood sweethearts.
0: Mr. Barnes, tell me, do any of the other guests know this girl? Ralph Clinton, for instance. Could our famous columnist have possibly known Miss Larson?
3: Well, if not in person, most certainly by telephone. You see, for the last few weeks, Miss Larson handled my personal calls.
0: I see. Did she ever mention the fact that there might be a murder?
2: Murder?
0: Well, you see, I received a rather strange message.
3: Now, look here, Lanyard. If you're insinuating that Miss Larson was murdered, you're all wrong. It's perfectly obvious. She slipped and fell into the deep end of the pool. She can't swim. We couldn't hear her cry for help over the noise of the party, so the poor girl drowned.
0: As simple as that, eh?
3: Why, of course. And I'd appreciate it if you'd be kind enough not to mention this accident to any of the other guests. There's no need to disrupt the entire weekend. I'll notify the sheriff and call the coroner, and they'll take care of everything. I think it might be a good idea, Mr. Lanyard, since you seem so certain that a murder's been committed, that you and your man remain on the premises. Our famous lone wolf may have a little explaining of his own to do. Come along, Cynthia.
4: At sea, Mr. Lanyard. The sheriff seems to think the whole thing was an accident, that this Miss Betty Larson person dived into the pool and that's how she hit her head.
0: I doubt that, Jemison. According to Barnes, the girl couldn't swim.
5: Hey, Buddy.
4: Oh, I think we have company.
5: Buddy.
4: Yeah?
5: If you see Mr. Barnes around, I want to see him.
4: I think he's over at the other side of the house getting things ready for the bazaar.
5: Bazaar? They don't care how they celebrate a murder, do they?
0: If I'm not mistaken, you're Mr. Bill Hodges, eh?
5: Yeah. Betty Larson and I were going to get married. Everything was great until she starts going around with this society bunch. I got a few things to settle with that society crowd. Especially that keyhole peeper, Ralph Clinton.
0: You seem quite positive, Hodges, that your girl was murdered.
5: Well, I... What do you think it was, an accident? That girl could swim like a fish. Nothing could happen to her in the water.
4: Hey, but Barnes says she couldn't swim a stroke.
5: I said she could swim like a fish.
4: But Barnes says...
5: Did you hear me, you little runt?
4: Amazing how that girl could swim.
0: Look here, Hodges. What makes you think Ralph Clinton had anything to do with this? Do you know you're practically accusing him of murder?
5: Listen, Betty stood me up twice last week. I followed her in my car, and she met Clinton both times. He was going to put her in this contest, and she was a cinch to win. He promised her. Then look what happens to her. She's dead. Murdered, I tell you.
0: Well, here comes Clinton now. Maybe you'd better tell him about it.
6: Oh, there you are, Hodges. I understand you've been looking for me.
5: Yeah, I have. And now I'm going to fix that pretty face of yours.
6: Yeah, wait a second. Here, you can't do that. Here, Jemison, help me break this up.
4: I will as soon as they stop punching me.
6: Hey, don't be a fool, Hodges. Stop it. Stop it, I say.
5: All right. All right, let go of me. Let go.
7: Oh, thanks, Mr. Lanyard. This man's a maniac.
5: Okay. But I'm warning you, Clinton. I'll see you again. When you ain't got your friends around.
7: Well, personally, I don't know whether the girl was killed or not, but if she was, our friend there, Hodges, will have a lot of explaining to do.
0: You mean you've got something on him, Mr. Clinton?
7: Well, when I was discussing the contest with Betty Larson a few days ago, she told me that Hodges had warned her not to enter it. It seems he was afraid that if she won, it might go to her head and she'd walk out on him. As a matter of fact, he told her to stay away from here.
0: Well, there's going to be a coroner's inquest in the morning. And I suggest that you tell this to the sheriff as soon as he returns.
7: Oh, why, tell that to the sheriff? Oh, no, I'd rather hate to do that. You see, Lanyard, someone in my position, I can't afford to get involved. After all, it's my business to report scandal and not get mixed up in it.
0: But look here, you...
7: Oh, tell you what, give me a chance to think it over, and I'll see you at the treasure hunt tonight.

0: dear. 2 in the morning, Mr. Lanyard. What a ghastly hour to go tramping over the ground. Must we participate in this treasure hunt?
1: Of course, it's all a part of the weekend. Come in.
2: Well, it's the witching hour, Mr. Lanyard. Here's your envelope with the clues for the treasure hunt. You'd better hurry. Everybody's ahead of you.
1: Thank you, Mr. Clinton. We'll catch up.
2: Fine. This ought to be very interesting. Seeing the lone wolf stalking down his prey.
1: You know very well, Clinton.
2: Oh, sure. I forgot. You're not the lone wolf anymore. You're just nice, innocent Mr. Lanyard. Well, good hunting. See you later.
1: Well, here you are, Jameson. This is our clue. Go ahead, read it.
0: Under the oak and under the cover, where have met many a lover, light a match and look deep down, find your clue and win your crown. I say, isn't that lovely?
1: Can you decipher it?
0: Oh, of course, sir. It means, well, it means, well...
1: Exactly, Jameson, the old well. That's where we'll find the next clue. Come on, let's get going.

0: The well is down this path. It's right near the stables.
1: You mean when we get to the well, we find another clue?
0: That's right, and at the end is when we reach the treasure.
1: Oh, the treasure. I say, what is this treasure?
0: To Jameson, it's unimportant what the treasure is. It might be a bag of jelly beans.
1: It all sounds very silly to me, sir. There's the well over there. And look here. It's got a wooden cover on it, exactly like it said on the poem. Well, what do we do now?
0: Now, wait a minute. Oh, yes, under the cover. Light a match and look deep down. Here, I'll take this lid off and put it here. Now, you light a match, Jameson.
1: Right, sir.
0: Our second clue must be somewhere inside the well.
1: Right-ho, just a moment.
0: Ah, there's the clue we're looking for. A piece of paper pinned on the wall inside the well with a big pin.
1: Oh, dash it all. Match went out. I'll light another one.
0: Oh, Jameson, hold it. Hold it, the inside of this well smells like gasoline.
1: Yes, it does. Yes, it does smell like it's full of...
0: Get away, Jameson. Blow that match out.
2: Are you all right, Mr. Lanyard?
0: Yes, and no thanks to you.
2: Oh, I couldn't help it, sir. If you ask me, we walked right into a trap.
0: And quite obviously. Here, let me help you up.
2: Oh, thank you, sir. Oh, if I'd had any idea...
1: Ouch!
0: Well, now what's the matter?
2: Oh, I've been stabbed.
0: Well, let me see. Oh, steady, Jameson. I'll pull it out.
2: Oh, be careful, sir. Oh!
0: There we are. And very interesting.
2: What is it, sir?
0: Oh, it's that big pin. You could have been hurt quite badly.
2: Well, if you ask me...
0: Come along, Jameson. We've got work to do.

0: We don't mind playing this little treasure hunt game of yours, but it's no fun when the prize is two bodies, especially if they happen to be our two bodies.
1: Well, surely it was only an accident.
2: I wish I could believe that, Miss Waring.
1: But there's no rhyme nor reason for what's been happening. If the accident at the well was another attempt at murder, then... Well, then all our lives could be in danger.
3: Steady, Cynthia, darling. I presume you have some idea of who the murderer might be, Mr. Lanyard.
4: You flatter me, Mr. Barnes.
1: I would think you had surely lined up one or two likely suspects, Mr. Lone Wolf.
0: Why don't you tell them about our friend, Mr. Clinton, sir?
4: Clinton? Oh, well, there are some mighty interesting aspects to that road company, Winchell. He was meeting Betty Larson secretly. At least that's what Hodges says.
3: I can believe that. Clinton would stoop to anything. I didn't want to have him around, but Cynthia felt that we should cater to him for the sake of publicity for the bazaar.
2: Hodges also insists that Clinton arranged for Miss Larson to enter the beauty contest, and that Clinton promised her that she would win. And there's the little incident at the well.
0: If you ask me, Clinton is in this thing right up to his clues.
5: Help! Mr. Barnes! Somebody come out here, hurry!
1: That sounds like Hodges.
0: He's right out there at the side of the house.
3: Well, come on, we can go through these French windows.
5: In here, in the bushes. You'd better hurry.
3: What is it, Hodges? What's wrong?
5: I don't know. Don't ask me. I don't know anything about it.
4: Great heavens, look at Clinton.
1: Oh, I can't stand it. I can't stand it. What awful things are going on. Look.
5: I don't know how it happened. I was just coming down the path. There in the bushes he was lying right there.
0: He's done for, all right, Mr. Lanyard. Shot. Murdered.
3: Murdered? You did this, Hodges. You said you'd get even with Clinton. Now you've done it.
5: I tell you, I don't know anything about it. I was just walking down along the path. I don't know anything about
4: it. It's all right, Hodges. You'll have an opportunity to prove your innocence.
1: Don't you have some theory about all this, Mr. Lanyard? And this...
4: There, Miss Waring. I think I can promise you at least that there won't be any more murders.

0: Hold the flashlight a little higher, Jameson, on the clock on the mantelpiece.
1: Yes, sir. Just as you say, sir. But aren't we taking a bit of a risk, Mr. Lanyard? Leaving the estate without checking with the sheriff?
0: Shh, quiet, Jameson. If I don't find what I'm looking for here in Clinton's apartment, I'm afraid we'll have a lot of explaining to do.
1: I'd just as soon we didn't go back. There's been 2 murders already, and they say things come in threes.
0: How interesting. Jameson, why do you think I've got you flashing the light on that clock on the mantelpiece?
1: Well, sir, well, I'm a bit rusty. I think it might be safe to say, well, it would be safe.
0: Exactly, Jameson. You never fail. The safe behind the clock on the mantelpiece.
1: I say, I was right. Ingenious, eh, Miss Lanyard?
0: You have your moments. Well, it's a long time since I've operated in this fashion, but we'll see, Jameson.
1: If you don't mind, sir, this is like old times.
0: I do mind, Jameson, but unfortunately, certain situations are born of necessity.
1: Then allow me to compliment you, sir. You haven't lost the old touch.
0: No, I'm not so sure.
1: Ah, there we are. Not much of a haul, if you ask me. Nothing but a stack of letters and a notebook.
0: Let's have a look.
1: All that trouble, just for a bundle of papers. Just a waste of good time and talent. There could have been a pound of butter or a gas coupon or a back axe

0: Have guess. They might think it rather strange if their host isn't around.
1: Look, Mr. Barnes, party or no party, there's been a couple of murders committed around this joint, and everybody in this room is under suspicion.
2: Really, Sheriff? If you're going to keep us here and allow Mr. Lanyard to stay...
3: Good evening, Sheriff. Jameson, say good evening to the Sheriff. He's been very patient, I hope.
4: Good evening, sir. I mean, Constable. I mean, Sheriff.
1: All right, you two. You'd better make it good. Running away from the scene of the crime won't sit so well in court.
3: Please accept my apologies, Sheriff.
0: Well, now that you're here, Mr. Lanyard, perhaps we can clear up this nasty mess.
2: Yes. I presume you've been spending your time checking up on the murders, Mr. Lanyard.
3: That's right. And I've uncovered a few details which I'm sure will prove most interesting, Miss Waring.
1: You're wasting time, Lanyard. Somebody in this room has been running around committing murders, and I'm going to find out who it is or die
4: trying. Or die trying.
1: Who said that?
4: Oh, if it's all the same to you, Sheriff, I think I'll join the other guests.
1: Now, isn't that thoughtful of you? Get away from that door before you tempt me to bring the murder score up to 3.
3: Do as he says, Jameson. After all, you don't want to miss all the fun. In just a minute, you're going to have the pleasure of meeting the murderer.
4: Yes, that's just what I'm afraid of, sir.
1: All right, Lanyard, let's have it.
3: Very well, Sheriff. First, allow me to review events from the beginning. Just as Jameson and I were leaving for Mr. Barnes's residence, we received a rather unusual telephone message. It was Betty Larson. That was about 2 p.m., wouldn't you say, Jameson?
4: 5 minutes after 2, to be exact, sir.
3: Thank you. We arrived at Mr. Barnes's estate by 3:30. At 5, Jameson and I went for a swim in the pool. It was then we found Miss Larson. At what time did the coroner examine her, Sheriff?
1: Around 7 in the evening. But what difference does it make? The poor girl had been dead for 10 hours.
3: All the difference in the world, my dear fellow. Simple arithmetic will show you that it was impossible for Miss Larson to call me at 2 o'clock. At 2 o'clock, she'd already been dead for 5 hours.
5: Hodges, you did it. You paid someone to make that call.
6: You're crazy. I had nothing to do with it.
1: Pipe down, Hodges. Go on, Lanyard.
3: Sheriff, what do you think was used to murder Miss Larson?
1: Well, I...
3: Could this have been the weapon?
4: The pin. The pin, the one I fell on when the well exploded.
3: Yes, Jameson. Let me paint a rather gruesome picture for you, Sheriff. Miss Larson is called down to the edge of the swimming pool. Someone who poses as a friend suggests that she try on a hat. In trying it on, our murderer, pretending to assist, neatly jabs Miss Larson and thrusts the pin through the base of her brain.
0: Oh, how horrible. Could I examine the pin, please?
3: Why, of course, Mr. Barnes.
0: Why? Why, it's a hat pin. Well, Cynthia, it's the one you had in the large hat you wore in that beauty contest. Cynthia, it was you!
2: All right, stand back, all of you.
1: Look here, sister, you can't get away with it.
2: Shut up! And listen, all of you. I assure you, I know how to handle this gun, and I'm not afraid to use it.
6: Cynthia,
2: Stand back, Hodges.
6: I don't get you, Cynthia. What earthly reason would you have for killing Betty? She wanted to be your friend.
2: That's a laugh. Listen, little boy Blue. A telephone operator sometimes hears too much for her own good. How do you think she got all those fine furs? From some boyfriend? No, she was too daffy about you, so she decided to try her hand at blackmail.
6: Blackmail?
2: That's right. Only she pushed me just a bit too far.
6: Why,
2: get
6: you...
2: Get back, all of you! Do, prune face!
4: Who? Who, me?
2: I don't mean your brother. Open the door. Go on, open it!
4: Yes. Yes, ma'am.
2: Now, stand back, all of you. Ha! Very amusing picture. That's right, Mr. Lanyard. Step forward just a little. I'd like to thank you for spoiling a most delightful weekend. Here's a little something to remember me by.
3: Jameson, are you all right?
4: Yes, I think so, sir.
3: Well, thank heaven.
1: Yeah, you did a good job, Jameson. You not only saved Mr. Lanyard from getting shot, but when you fell against this door, you also managed to knock Miss Waring colder than a doornail.
4: Oh, it was nothing, really.
1: And as for you, sister, maybe these bracelets will keep you out of trouble. Because when you come to, you're going to find yourself booked for murder.
3: Double murder, Sheriff. Dig the bullet out of the wall over there, and you'll find it will match the one found in Clinton's body.
1: Well, what do you know? Come on, Hodges, give me a hand.
0: Okay, Sheriff. I can't believe it. Why, Cynthia and I had so many plans together. It's hard to believe that she could be responsible for those horrible murders.
3: I'm afraid she was. Mr. Barnes, this is Mr. Clinton's notebook. Several canceled checks and a few letters. Look them over, and you'll discover that your dream girl, Miss Cynthia Waring, has quite a number of aliases, and in certain circles has a reputation for landing the biggest fish in the pool.

Then, after she's collected enough money, she tosses them back. You were her next victim, Mr. Barnes. And as for the unfortunate Mr. Clinton, being a newspaper man and gossip columnist, he ferreted out her little scheme and, in turn, was blackmailing Miss Waring.

0: Well, ladies and gentlemen, I guess that just about puts the cap on that story of our little adventure at the estate of Rutherford Barnes. Miss Cynthia Waring was a very shrewd and fast-thinking young lady. She got one victim with a gun. She almost got Jameson and me at the old well when the gasoline exploded. All of which began with the first and most ingenious of the murders. The particularly cold-blooded murder of Betty Larson with that hatpin. And, Jameson, of course, we have you to thank for having discovered that most important bit of evidence, the pin itself.
1: Yes, Mr. Lanyard. And I must say, I got quite a lift out of that myself when I discovered it.
0: Now, Jameson, remember your promise. Suffice it to say, you discovered the pin. The hard way, I admit.
1: Oh, yes, sir. There's no doubt about that. The criminal would never have been stuck in the final analysis if I hadn't sat down and got myself stuck.
0: That will be all, Jameson. Good night, ladies and gentlemen.

And so closes Murder Goes for a Swim, starring Warren William with Eric Bloor. The first appearance of the Lone Wolf on the air. And tonight's tale of... Suspense.

This is your narrator, the man in black, who conveys to you Columbia's invitation to spend this half hour in suspense with us again next week, when Laird Kriegar will star in the suspense play, The Last Letter of Dr. Bronson, with a cast of four distinguished Hollywood players, Helen Vinson, Harold Huber, Ian Wolfe, and Theodore von Eltz. The producer of these broadcasts is William Speer, who, with Robert Louis Cheon, the guest director, Bernard Herrmann and Lucienne Marowick, conductor and composer, collaborated on tonight's Suspense.

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1: Old City Hall. Tacoma's Old City Hall is 120 years old. But when I was born here in Tacoma, it was only 60. The accelerating pace of time and change in my life takes my breath away. To me, preserving solid links between past, present, and future is not just a civic-minded option, but vital for our human needs for connection, for community, and for continuity spanning the flow of time. How much easier it is to convey a sense of the living history of our forebears and founders, not in the construction of new memorials and commemorative plaques, but in the surviving monuments to their lives of industry and optimism embodied by buildings like Old City Hall. How much better it is to read the writings on the walls of history when the walls still stand. We leave a matchless inheritance when we are conscientious, comprehensive stewards of our ancestral legacy, both in nature and in the artifacts of our civilization. They say that the chisel marks of a stonecutter are as distinctive as a signature or thumbprint. One can openly see the different chiseled strokes on the huge, rough-hewn stone pillars of the foundation of Old City Hall. Stand for a while among the stones, and it is like a conversation between the ringing hammers as individual laborers build the foundation for a great city, a shining city on a hill, a city of destiny. Old City Hall is a hands-on testimonial to the creative skills of past artisans, architects, stone cutters and foundry workers, masons, machinists, and woodworkers. It sings praises to pioneer entrepreneurial visionaries and urban designers, planners, and developers, and to the business people and civil servants that finance and maintain our city unto our own day. Though we sometimes think we invented it, it was a global economy even then. People the world over did the manual labor of America's blooming, both in America and abroad. The makers of the bells at the top of the clock tower and the furnace room doors in the basement of Old City Hall aren't identified by mere nameplates and decals. Manufacturers proudly, indelibly bolted their names into the very fabric of their productions, fiery bronze and cast iron, the stuff from which the memorial bells and furnace doors are made to be seen and admired for generations to come. I suspect that our present mass consumer economy of disposable goods, planned obsolescence, and change for the sake of change would have mystified the people who envisioned and built Old City Hall. Embedded in their idea of what Tacoma could be, personified by the architect E.A. Hatherton, is a pinnacle of Western civilization. In his design, he evokes the Florentine Renaissance of global finance and high culture, proclaiming this is our heritage ideal and starting point from which we Tacomans will move forward into a better, brighter future. I can claim these things, confident that they are true only because this magnificent building still stands. I can see the truth with my own eyes and touch the truth with my own hands. I can actually enter the truth through the front door. But what if it were gone, another lost relic of bygone days, seen only in old sepia photos? Then you would have to take my claims largely on faith, surrounded by uncertainty, details erased forever by time. But as long as the walls of Old City Hall stand, as long as it remains occupied by the aspirations and practical pursuits of the living, then our case for preservation is made, our position proved by outstanding evidence. I am an artist, and I believe with admiration and a touch of envy that architecture at its best is the greatest art, the sculpture of human enclosure occupying space with beauty while accommodating the human need for shelter. In a vibrant, forward-looking culture, we can anticipate new classics of art and architecture to emerge and inspire us from time to time. But with the loss of potential loss of structures like the Luzon Building and Old City Hall, We will never again live among works of such pioneering beauty. Progenitors of our modern skyline adorned with ebullient decoration and idealism. It seems more than fitting that a compass card of bold clock faces marks time on the tower of Old City Hall. They remind us and each succeeding generation of the need to care for and preserve the past, even as we preoccupy ourselves with creating our own modern legacies we hope will continue to inhabit the future. If this is our real motivation and true purpose in this life, then we must somehow find a way to communicate with our youngest citizens and all the generations yet to be. We wish to say to them, please accept and care for our gifts to you, even as we have benefited and cared for our inheritance of the past. Preserve the good we have created so that we shall not have lived anonymously or in vain. This, then, is our common inheritance, past, present, and future, our legacy of the commons personified by lovely open spaces surrounded by stately structures such as Old City Hall.

0: Ladies and gentlemen,
1: he is our hero.
2: Spider,
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1: we love you, Spider.
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1: we love you, Spider.
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2: Spider.
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2: Spider.
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7: Well, hello. Come right in. Oh, George, we've got company.
8: This is Bill Goodwin speaking for Lever Brothers, makers of Swan, the new white floating soap. Well, it's Tuesday night again, and that means another pleasant visit with George Burns and Gracie Allen and Paul Whiteman and his music. And now meet the people who live in the Burns house, George and Gracie. Well, today we pick up Gracie at the beauty shop. She is chatting with her friend, Tootsie Sagwell.
9: Well, you mustn't be impatient, Tootsie. That mud pack will do wonders for your face.
10: Do you really think so, Gracie?
9: Well, I'm sure it will. I remember I came home one rainy day and George had tracked mud all over the carpet. Well, after I scraped the mud off, the carpet looked much better.
10: Gee, I'm so encouraged. I wonder how much longer I'll have to leave it on.
9: Well, we'll ask Madame Yvette. Madame Yvette.
11: Oh, oui, madame.
9: Miss Sagwell would like to know when she can take the mud pack off.
11: Oh, that will not be possible for 10 more minutes, madame.
10: Oh, dear, 10 whole minutes?
11: That is what I said, madame.
10: Oh, but couldn't we do something to hurry it up a little?
11: Look, I'm telling you, it's going to take 10 minutes. There ain't nothing we can do about it, madame.
9: Well, Madame Yvette, we understand and thanks.
10: Parlez-vous, madame. Oh, isn't she charming, Gracie? So continental.
9: Oh, yes, a real daughter of France. I must invite her over for camembert sometime.
10: Oh, do you like camembert?
9: Oh, yes. Of course, I never drink much. The bubbles get in my nose.
10: Oh, how cute.
9: The French have a quality that no other people have. You know what I always say? Only soir qui mal y pense. I wish I knew what it meant.
10: Oh, what do you care? It sounds marvelous. Gracie, if I ask you a question, will you promise to give me an absolutely honest answer?
9: Oh, yeah, I promise, Tootsie. Go ahead.
10: Well, I spend lots of time and money in this shop, and I really want to know now. Do you think I'll ever be beautiful?
9: Well...
10: Do you think I'll ever be pretty?
9: Well...
10: Do you think I'll ever be just a little above average?
9: Well...
10: Do you think I'll ever be just a little below average?
9: Of course you will, Tootsie.
10: Oh, thank you, Gracie.
9: Uh-huh, I'll bet I know why you're having all these treatments today. You've got a new beau, haven't you?
10: That's right. Oh, and he's divine. You know, I'm taking a course at night school now, and he's my instructor.
9: What kind of a course?
10: Automobile mechanics.
9: Why, that's wonderful.
10: I'm taking my third lesson tonight, and I simply must look my best. He and I are going to crawl under a truck together.
9: Well, Tootsie, I have to be going. I hope you make a big hit tonight. Goodbye.
10: Goodbye, Gracie.
9: I'm leaving, Madame Yvette. See you Thursday.
10: Parlez-vous.
9: Inky-dinky. I'll bet you got a shock when I answered her in her native tongue.
12: Hello, Gracie.
9: Oh, hello, Bill. Where are you walking to?
12: Oh, down to Sunset.
9: Well, I'm driving that way. Hop in. I'll take you as far as my house.
12: Oh, thanks, Gracie. Gee, you know, Gracie, I'm getting a lot of lifts from girls lately. Only last night, I had a funny experience riding in my girlfriend's car.
9: Really? What happened?
12: Well, I asked her to stop, so she did. And she kind of put her head on my shoulder, and I was whispering to her.
9: What were you whispering, Bill?
12: Oh, you know, Gracie, just cuddly stuff.
9: Well, like what? Like what?
12: Oh, you know the same thing George whispered when he was courting you.
9: Oh. And did she lend you the money?
12: No, that wasn't it, Gracie. I said to her, Gertrude, would you give me a kiss? And she said no. And I said, would you for a big red apple? And she said no. And I said, would you for a bar of Swan soap? And she said, yes, because Swan is the new white floating soap that's purer than the finest Castile soap. Pure as an angel, mild as a warm spring rain.
9: So then you kissed her?
12: Well, I started to, but she slapped me.
9: Oh, well, you were naughty.
12: Oh, I'll say I was naughty. I interrupted her before she could finish saying that Swan is so pure, it's always kind to your hands. No matter what soap and water job you use it for. Washing the dishes, washing hankies, hose and undies. Any job that calls for loads and loads of mild, pure suds.
9: Well, what did you do after she slapped you, Bill?
12: Well, I decided to use caveman tactics. I grabbed Gertrude in my arms.
9: Oh?
12: I crushed her to me.
9: Yes?
12: A light came into my eyes.
9: It did?
12: Yes, it was a cop with a flashlight. Well, he said, all right, you two, break it up, break it up.
9: Well, what did you do?
12: Well, we broke it up. She took half the bar of Swan, and I took the other half. You know, that's easy to do with Swan, Gracie. Just a flick of the wrist, and you get two swell cakes of soap. One for the kitchen for dishes and cleaning, and one for the bathroom for your hands and face.
9: Well, what finally happened, Bill?
12: Oh, I'd rather not tell you.
9: Oh, come on, tell me. What did Gertrude say?
12: Oh, Gracie, I'd rather not tell you.
9: Well, you'll have to get out now, Bill. You can walk home from here.
12: You guessed it, Gracie. That's just what Gertrude said. Well, goodbye. Tell George I'll see him later.
9: All right, goodbye. Oh, I wish George would take Bill aside and have a little talk with him. I'll bet George could learn plenty. Are you, George? I'm home.
3: Oh, dear. Did you have to drive the car today, the very first day?
9: What do you mean?
3: This is December 1st. Don't you know what started today?
9: George Washington slept here?
3: Not a movie.
9: Oh, of course. How could I forget December 1st?
3: Well, sure.
9: The lingerie sale with the May Company.
3: Gracie, today is the start of gasoline rationing.
9: Oh, really?
3: Honey, don't you remember a couple of weeks ago I went to that school and came home with an ACOG?
9: Oh, yeah, and I was very proud of you.
3: Thanks. Very proud of you.
9: Well, although I did wonder what subject a man of your age was taking.
3: Gracie.
9: Oh, I laughed at that dumb Harry Morton. He came home with a B card.
3: Yeah, very dumb. It should happen to me. Gracie, that A card was for gasoline. That means that we only get 4 gallons a week. So we can't do any needless driving.
9: Oh, I remember now. I read in the paper that the car should only be used for things like driving the man of the house to work.
3: Correct.
9: My goodness. We're not going to use any gas, are we, dear?
3: Don't worry. Don't worry, Gracie. We'll be using it. I only wish I had that motor overhauled.
9: Overhauled?
3: That motor was in good condition. It saves gas, you see.
9: I see. Then it would help if a mechanic overhauled the car.
3: You bet it would.
9: Well, I'll be right back.
3: Where are you going?
9: Well, I have to make a phone call. Hello, Tootsie? Tootsie, this is Gracie. Tootsie, how many lessons did you say you'd had at that mechanic school? 2? Well, come right over. I want you to overhaul George's car. No, wait. First, I'll have to test you to see if you really know anything about automobiles. Tell me quickly, where is a car's radiator? Oh, is it? Oh, I thought it was underneath. Well, hurry, Tootsie. We've got work to do.
8: This is Paul Whiteman. From Irving Berlin's smash hit, This is the Army, the boys in the 6 Hits and a Miss have cooked up a mighty military arrangement of This is the Army, Mr. Jones.

0: we better keep the garage door closed while we're overhauling George's car. I want it to be a big surprise.
1: Now, Gracie, remember, I've only had 2 lessons at that school.
0: Oh, Tootsie, you're just modest. To tell the truth, you've always looked like a mechanic to me.
1: Oh, you're sweet.
2: Gracie.
0: Oh, dear, it's George. You start working, Tootsie, and I'll be right back. I'm coming. What is it, dear?
3: Look, I just got a call from Harry Morton. He told me he'd be waiting for me tomorrow morning. What's it all about?
0: Well, you'd been talking about sharing rides, so I arranged the carpool.
3: Oh, well, good.
0: Now, tomorrow, you pick up Harry Morton and Mr. Bracebridge and drop Harry off at the Douglas Airplane Plant. Then...
3: Wait a minute. Harry Morton's in the real estate business.
0: Yeah, I know he is. He only works at the airplane plant to make a living.
3: Well, that's a smart move.
0: And now the next day, you pick up Jim Bagley and Mr. Bracebridge, and you drive Jim down to the Venice Amusement Park.
3: Wait a minute. What kind of work does he do at the amusement park?
0: Oh, he doesn't work. His wife has joined the wax, and he gets an allotment from her.
3: Well, good for him.
0: Now, the following day, you pick up Harvey Fowler and Mr. Bracebridge.
3: Hold it just a minute. That Bracebridge has been with me now for 3 days. Where is he going?
0: No place. You see, he hasn't been feeling well, so his doctor told him to get plenty of fresh air.
3: Look, I listened to all these arrangements you made for me, and now I would
0: please don't try to thank me, George. It embarrasses me.
3: But I...
0: Now, I know how grateful you are, so let's just forget it. I'll see you later, dear. Oh, George is such a darling. Takes so little to make him happy. Oh, my goodness, Tootsie, you've done lots of work.
1: Oh, yes, I've been busy, all right. First, I went over the whole motor with a damp sponge.
0: Oh, wonderful.
1: But, Gracie, I had a slight accident. The sponge fell down inside the motor somewhere and got lost.
0: Oh, well, don't worry about it. Sponges are very cheap.
1: I took out some of the parts and cleaned them separately. Want to help me put them back?
0: Well, I'll be glad to. What are these little things?
1: Oh, those are spark plugs. My instructor says that spark plugs can waste 10% of your gasoline.
0: They can? Well, let's throw them away.
1: Oh, now we're making progress.
0: Well, what's this funny thing over here with the wires coming out of it?
1: That? Oh, but that's the... That came from... Gracie, are you sure that's part of the car?
0: Well, it's in the same pile with the other stuff you took out.
1: I guess I haven't reached that lesson yet.
0: Oh, well, it doesn't matter. We'll just leave it out.
1: Is that safe?
0: Oh, perfectly. One little part couldn't keep a car from running. Why, we drove into a garage once for a checkup, and the man told George his motor had been missing for days. I've heard repairmen talk, and I know there's one thing they always do. They tune up the motor.
1: Oh, I haven't reached that lesson either.
0: Well, who needs the lessons of that? There can't be but one way to tune up a motor. Hand me that hammer.
1: All right, here you are.
0: Oh, I'm sorry, Tootsie, but it's not right.
1: No?
0: No, it's badly out of tune. I couldn't even play a simple piece like White Christmas.
1: Oh, what a shame. Oh, you got grease on yourself, too. Well, I'd better get the tools and start again.
0: Well, Tootsie, I know what the trouble is. Just look at these tools.
1: What's wrong with them?
0: Wrenches, pliers, and screwdrivers. They're no good for us. What we need are a couple of hairpins.
1: You're right, Gracie.
0: I'll go in the house and get some.
3: Gracie, why do you keep running in and out of the house?
0: Oh, well, I just... I've been out... who, me?
3: Yes, and how did you get that grease on your face?
0: Where?
3: On your face.
0: Which face?
3: You've only got one face.
0: Oh, George, let's not complain. There's a scarcity of everything these days. Well, I've got to go. Goodbye.
3: Come back here. Have you been fooling with our car?
0: The car? Oh, George, don't be ridiculous.
3: Gracie,
0: George, really, it's getting late, and I'm in a hurry. See, it's 1 o'clock already, and I have a lot of things to do.

0: Gracie. Gracie. Holy smoke, what was that?
1: I didn't hear anything.
0: Come on. We're going out to that garage.
1: Oh, now, George, please, keep calm. Remember your appendix.
0: I had my appendix out 3 years ago.
1: Well, I know, but it isn't right to forget it so soon. After all, it's part of you, George.
0: Come on, come on. Trutchie Sagwell, what's going on here?
2: Goodbye, Gracie.
0: My car. My car. What's happened to my car?
1: Oh, now, George, don't get excited. Your car's all right. See, there it is right there. There's some more of it over there, and some more of it
0: right there. My car! Oh, my car!

0: Now, George, don't get excited. Tootsie's instructor is on his way over here to fix the car. He's a wonderful mechanic.
1: He'll have to be. Look at this mess. Parts of the car scattered all over the garage.
0: But they're in order, George. Tootsie and I put little tags on each part to tell where it goes.
1: Some help, that is.
0: Well, of course it is. See, the tag on this part says UN. That means underneath.
1: Underneath what?
0: Underneath the part that's marked OT. That means on top.
1: Gracie, you and Tootsie are geniuses. That was sheer inspiration.
0: Oh, well, it takes more than inspiration to be a genius. You have to work hard. Look at J. Edgar Hoover. If he hadn't worked hard, he never would have invented the vacuum cleaner.
1: Well, this is probably the worst thing you've ever done to me.
0: Well, our troubles are over now, George. Here comes the mechanic. Right this way, Mr. Mechanic.
2: Greetings, little lady. Are you the people whose car broke down?
1: It didn't break down. Your prize pupil, Tootsie Sagwell, tore it apart.
2: Oh, gracious me, I'm awfully sorry. I'd make her stay after school if she wasn't so ugly.
1: Well, can you fix the car?
2: Why, certainly. I'll have it ready to roll in no time, or my name isn't Llewellyn Watts.
1: Well, okay, Llewellyn, get to work.
2: Yes, sir. Gee, this car's really a wreck.
0: A wreck? Why, the upholstery is clean. I cleaned it myself.
1: That's great. All I do is sit on the nice, clean upholstery, step on the gas, and stay in the garage for 22 years. Now, come on, Llewellyn, get started.
2: Yes, sir.
0: Well, well. So you're Llewellyn, Tootsie Sagwell's boyfriend. I'll bet you're crazy about her.
2: No, ma'am.
0: Well, you know, you could do a lot worse than Tootsie.
2: Possibly, ma'am. After all, I haven't met everybody.
0: But Tootsie...
1: Gracie, will you let the man alone? Go on and fix the car.
2: Righto.
0: Llewellyn, Tootsie will make some nice man a wonderful wife.
2: Not this nice man.
1: Gracie, will you let the man...
0: Tootsie's a very sweet girl. What if she is a little bow-legged? If she were not neat, she'd wear out 3 or 4 pairs of stockings a week.
1: Gracie, will you let...
0: Stockings cost a lot
1: Gracie,
0: of money,
1: Gracie, will you let this man alone? I want my car fixed.
0: Yes, dear. And you must admit that Tootsie's features are well-balanced. What if her eyes are...

0: Let the man do his work. I want this car fixed.
1: Hi, George.
2: Hello, Gracie.
3: Hello, Bill.
2: Well, Bill, I'm glad to see it.
0: Gracie, Bill looks chilly. Go into the house and get him a cup of hot coffee.
3: Oh, all right, dear.
1: Coffee? What's that?
2: Well, that's that light brown stuff that used to be dark brown.
1: Oh, yeah, it's a great drink, wasn't it?
2: Bill, I had to get rid of Gracie. This mechanic wasn't getting any work done on my car.
1: Yeah, she was trying to get me Maui'd. Oh, that's ridiculous. Now, wait a minute. Just a minute. What's so ridiculous about you getting married?
0: Oh, no, Bill. Not you, too.
1: Why, marriage is wonderful, Mr. Mechanic. Ah, just picture a little white cottage with a little white kitchen. And by and by, a little white nursery.
4: Oh, please, you embarrass me.
2: Bill, I had enough trouble with Gracie.
1: And picture this. You peek into the nursery, and what do you think you see?
4: Does it start with a B?
1: Why, sure. It's a sweet little precious bar of Swan soap.
2: There goes my car.
1: Swan, the new white floating soap that's purer than the finest Castiles. You can't buy a purer soap than Swan.
2: Bill, let the man go to work.
4: Mister, is that all that's in the nursery, a bar of Swan? Isn't there something else?
1: Oh, yes.
4: A widow baby?
1: A widow baby. And that's why Swan's there. Because Swan is just perfect for bathing that widow baby.
2: You're right. That does it. Come on, Bill. Outside.
1: Hey,
2: outside.
1: George, let go of my arm.
2: Outside, in Llewellyn. Don't you open this door until this car is finished.
1: But, George, I didn't get to tell him that Swan's mild, pure lather is kind to even a baby's tender skin. And if it's good for baby, well, it's good for anybody's hands and face, tub or shower. And he ought to know it, so I'm going in and tell him.
2: Bill, he's fixing my car. Tell me about Swan soap.
1: Oh, George, you use it every day. I've told you about Swan dozens of times.
2: I know, Bill, but there was always somebody listening. Look, now the two of us are all alone.
1: Yeah?
2: How about giving me the real inside lowdown?
1: Well, George, if you hadn't asked me, I wouldn't have told you this in a million years. It's great.
2: It is, huh?
1: Oh, sure. And every bar of Swan saves you money, you see. Saves in the kitchen because it goes further than easily wasted package soaps. And it saves in the bathroom because Swan gives you more soap per penny than any leading toilet soap tested.
2: Okay. Thanks, Bill. I won't let it go any further.
1: Oh, that's right. Don't tell it to a soul. I would... What am I saying? Tell it to everybody. I'll shout it from the housetops. Buy Swan. Swan's a great soap. Buy Swan. Swan, the new white floating soap. Buy Swan.
2: Oh. That's really a guy.
3: Oh, George, where is Bill going? He left without his cup of coffee.
2: Is that coffee?
3: Well, no, I was out of coffee, so I heated up a bottle of beer and I put some milk and cream in it. All
2: what? He'll be sorry he missed it. You know, Gracie.
5: Mr. Burns.
2: Yes, Llewellyn.
5: The car's all fixed. How do you like it?
2: Gee, it looks swell. Say, you really did a great job.
5: It'll one like a scared wabbit now.
2: Well, I'll get in and start the motor and see how it sounds.
3: Now, be careful of the upholstery, George. It took me hours to clean it.
2: I know. That's funny, it won't start.
5: Sounds to me like you're out of gasoline.
2: Oh, that's impossible. I had it filled last night just before the deadline. I've got a full tank.
3: Not now, George.
2: What do you mean? There must be gasoline in the car. I can smell it.
3: Yeah, isn't the upholstery nice and clean?
2: You didn't.
3: Yes, I did.

George and Gracie will be right back. Meanwhile, I'd just like to clear up one little point. Many of you women have long considered Castile soaps the standard of purity. So if a soap is pure as Castile, you naturally feel that that's really something. And you're right. Well, Swan is even purer

0: than the finest Castile soaps. So try Swan. Try it for dishes, for every soap and water job in the house. See what it means to your hands and skin to use a soap that's purer than the finest Castiles. Well, here they are again, George and Gracie.
1: Oh, George, I'm awfully sorry about the car.
2: Oh, it's all right. But it wouldn't have happened if you and Tootsie realized one thing. There are certain jobs women do, and there are certain jobs men do. Now, overhauling cars, building ships, running steam shovels. Those
1: I know what those are. Now, what are some of the jobs men do?
2: Well, never mind.

The makers of Swan, the new white floating soap, join George and Gracie in inviting you to tune in again next week, same time. Remember, Swan also brings you Tommy Riggs and Betty Lou, Another Night Over Another Network. And now, till next week, this is Bill Goodwin saying, well, I, Swan, how about you? Good night.

What's in a name? A name is an identity, its meaning, and history. Washington State is full of such meaning and history. From the towering beauty of Tahoma to the serene waters of the Puget Sound, we will delve into the meanings of the names of the places that define our city, region, and state. This is our history. This is our sound. Eatonville. Eatonville is southeast of Tacoma, near the Pack Demonstration Forest in Pierce County. T.C. Van Eaton platted the town site in 1888. His store served as the first post office when it was founded June 25, 1890. Van Eaton Hall, the second story of the building, was the town's early social center. T.C. Van Eaton was born in Pope County, Minnesota, June 27, 1862. He came to Eatonville, where he served as postmaster for 18 years, and in the state legislature in 1894 and 1895. He died in October of 1951 and is buried in Eatonville. Eatonville was incorporated October 28, 1909. The U.S. Atlas, published in 1895, shows the place to be Eatonville. This information was provided by the Tacoma Public Library's online digital collections. 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

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So you get people like this to sing them. And like this.

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0: Today is an average day in the Harris household. Alice has finished the lunch dishes, the children are playing with a new toy, and Phil has just come down for breakfast.
1: Good morning, everybody.
2: Good morning, Phil.
3: Hello, Daddy.
1: Hey, what you kids got there?
3: A chemistry set.
2: It's a present from William. He bought it for them this morning.
1: Willie bought something for somebody? Well, since I got him that job with Rexall last week, the boy's become a plunger. How much did this set cost him?
3: 98 cents.
1: The plunger's got a short handle. 98 cents, huh? That's a fine present for his rich sister's children.
3: Now that he's working at the drugstore, Uncle William says he's going to give me and Phyllis a lot of presents.
1: Yes, indeed. For Christmas, I can see him putting two small tubes of dental floss under the tree. Alice, look, a chemistry set is dangerous. They can hurt themselves messing around with that.
2: Oh, it's just a toy, and it's perfectly harmless. They can't get into any trouble with it.
3: No, Daddy. This morning, we made ink with it.
1: You made ink, huh? How was it?
3: It was delicious.
1: You drank it? Alice, do something. Call a doctor. Get a blotter.
2: No. Don't get excited, Phil. They just tasted it, and I washed their mouths out. They know enough not to do it again. Believe me. Girls, you'd better go outside and play now.
3: Okay, Mommy. Come on, Phyllis.
1: Willie. When he's not doing something to me, he's doing something to my children. Getting him that job was the best thing I ever did. At least now he won't be bothering me during the day, and it'll certainly be a relief to hear him come in every morning with that...
4: Good morning, Philip.
1: What'd he do, have a record made? What are you doing here during the day, Willie?
4: I just came from a meeting with Mr. Scott.
1: Scott?
4: Hmm.
1: Who's Mr. Scott?
4: Well, he's a very important man with the Rexall company. He and the other executives were talking about you and your radio show, Philip.
1: Ah. Hmm? Talked about me, huh? Kind of cut me up a little, huh? What they had to say about me, Willie?
4: Well...
1: Come on, tell me what they said. Come on, what do they think of me?
4: You needn't worry, Philip. You have a contract and there's nothing they can do about it.
1: Knock off, will you, Levi? Get lost. Go back to the drugstore and stuff cotton in their aspirin bottles. Nothing they can do about it. What do you mean, nothing they can do about it? They'd have to be crazy to try to get rid of me. I'm the greatest thing since rubber gloves. Can't understand it. I can't even get to meet this Mr. Scott. How come you got so close to him in only 1 week?
4: Oh, I don't know. Guess he was captivated by my sparkling personality.
1: Captivated? You got a personality that sparkles like a hangnail. There's got to be another reason.
4: Well, of course, he was very much impressed with the new bookkeeping system I installed. It's really quite a system.
1: Oh, I'll bet it's just a gym dandy. You must explain it to me sometime.
4: Oh, I'll be glad to. It's a double entry system.
1: Cease! That's fine. Just close it up right there. Hey, look, let me ask you something. Don't you have to get back to the office?
4: Oh, my goodness, it's almost 1 o'clock. I'd better hurry. Now, don't worry, Philip. Next time I see Mr. Scott, I'll put in a good word for you. If I can think of one. Goodbye.
2: Bye, Willie.
1: If I can think of one. Some sharp talk. Kid's really getting sharp. Ain't no stopping him since he won first prize for his tapioca pudding at the Pomona Fair.
2: Why are you so annoyed with William?
1: Because I hate apple polishers, that's why. Just trying to get on the good side of the boss. Look, I wouldn't be surprised if he wasn't even trying to get me off of that show. Look, I'll get it. Must be Willie again. Probably forgot something. His beret. I'm getting a little fed up with his coming around all the time, and I'm going to tell him so. Why don't you stop coming around here and bothering me?
5: So? You don't love me anymore.
1: Oh, Frankie, I didn't.
5: I'm glad I found out in time before I made a fool of myself.
1: What do you mean? What do you mean before you made a fool of yourself?
5: Before I gave you the ring.
1: Oh. Cut out the clowning, will
5: you?
1: Well,
5: that's a fine way to greet
1: Remley, me. I'm sorry, and I want to apologize. I thought you were Willie.
5: That's the most insulting apology. What's the matter? What are you so sore Willie about?
1: Well, come on in, and I'll tell you.
5: All right.
1: Let's go in the kitchen. You can have a bite to eat with me.
5: Mm-hmm. Well, what's it all about, Curly? What's Willie done to you this time?
1: Oh, I don't know. Ever since I got that job at Rexall for him last week, he's been doing everything in his power to impress them with his ability.
5: Mm-hmm.
1: Sit down.
5: Yeah, thanks. Mmm, cold chicken.
1: Frankie, look, I got a serious problem. Willie's trying to undermine me with the company. He wants to get me off the show.
5: You pass some mustard?
1: Look, Remley, this is important. Do you realize that if that happens, I'll be out of a job?
5: Potato salad, please.
1: Frankie, will you pay attention?
5: Okay.
1: Now, look, I got to think...
5: Pass me some of that stuff first.
1: Oh, here. Look, Frankie, I got to think of some way to stop this guy.
5: Hey, this is wonderful wine. Good vintage. Nice body, very dry. What do you call this stuff?
1: Ink. Yeah,
5: ink?
1: Yeah, ink. It's excellent vintage, though. Waterman's 1926. Serves you right. The kids made that stuff with the chemistry set that Uncle Willie gave them.
5: Uh-huh.
1: Look, Frankie, I've been trying to tell you. Willie invented a new book system, or a keeping system, for the company,
5: mm-hmm.
1: and now he's the fair-haired boy with a Mr. Scott, a big man there. I ain't even met the guy.
5: Mm-hmm.
1: Remley, I gotta do something to impress the executives.
5: Yeah. Why don't you invent something?
1: Like what?
5: Well, what's the most important thing that Rexall makes and sells? What are they famous for?
1: Drugs.
5: That's it. All you got to do is invent a new drug.
1: That's all, huh?
5: Yep, simple as that.
1: Yeah. Yeah, there's only one trouble. I'm a little out of practice, you see. I haven't invented a drug for a fortnight now. About 9 days. Look, what makes you think they need a new drug?
5: Statistics.
1: He ain't even with the company.
5: Oh, thanks a lot. Look, how many independent druggists do they got?
1: 10,000.
5: How many drug products do they make?
1: 2,000.
5: All right, you see? That leaves 8,000 druggists without a drug. You must admit that makes sense.
1: That figures.
5: Sure.
1: Hey, Remley.
5: What?
1: Whatever gave you the idea of inventing a new drug?
5: Well, the kid's chemistry set and my knowledge of chemical formulae.
1: Formulae?
5: That's Latin. It's female for formula.
1: Hey.
5: Hmm?
1: You sound like you know what you're talking about.
5: Well, of course I do. Come on, let's experiment. A lot of things are discovered by chemists just accidentally mixing things together. With my knowledge, we're sure to hit something.
1: Yeah. A lot of things are discovered accidentally.
5: Sure.
1: Anyway, it's worth a try. Hey, come on, Frankie. Now, look. Let's get the kids' chemistry set, mix a few things together, and we'll see what happens.
5: Curly,
1: maybe we
5: Curly,
1: get...
5: please. We chemists cannot work with a child's implements. We'll need a professional set with test tubes and Bunsen burners. You'll have to buy an elaborate set.
1: Okay, Frankie, but you better come with me so I don't get stuck.
5: All right.
1: Hey, I hope this thing works. How I'd love to show that Willie up. Wouldn't that be something? Well, like the general said, let's get moving.
5: The general?
1: Yeah. Oh, the general said, giddy up, giddy up.

call that Jenna heel. Then that there horse come walking by, his noble head held high, and he walked up to the general, looked him smack dab in the eye, and he said, "My friend, let's get it straight right now.

0: Hey, Ramley.
1: What?
0: How much further is this chemist supply store?
1: Oh, it's in this block, a couple of doors down. See, now, I want to make sure we get everything. We'll need a couple of dozen test tubes, some mixing pans, Bunsen burners.
0: What are them burners for?
1: Oh, they're necessary to every chemist.
0: Yeah?
1: Can't burn a Bunsen without them. Besides, if we want to discover a new drug, we'll need them to heat up the ingredients.
0: What are we after, a hot headache pill?
1: How stupid can a man be? Curly, when we get in the store, you better let me do the talking. If we don't sound like professionals, they won't sell us anything.
2: All right, Pro, you can do the talking. You better start it, too. Here comes the clerk.
3: How do you do, sir? What can I do for you?
0: Nothing for me, but my colleague, Madame Curie, wants to buy some.
3: Madame Curie?
1: Pay no attention to Professor Harris. He's been working on the atom bomb and he's a little radioactive. We'd like to buy the best chemistry set you have.
3: Certainly. Mm-hmm. You're professional chemists, of course.
1: Please. H2O CO2 and carbon 4 dioxide 5.
0: And if that ain't enough, granite 3883.
3: Yes.
1: Yes. Now, will you please show us your most expensive set?
3: Well, very well, if you insist. I have one on the shelf right here. Mm-hmm. This is the best chemistry set that money can buy.
1: Yeah, this looks adequate. We'll take it.
0: Wait, Pro, wait. How much is it, mister?
3: Oh, not very much. The cabinet is $20.
0: I bet.
3: Plus the chemicals, which are $165.
0: Huh?
3: Plus the smear slides, plus the culture discs. That'll be a total of $210.
0: $210?
3: Plus 3% sales tax.
0: Hey, Bud. Do you have a brother working in a packing house who cut up a steer for me 3 weeks ago?
3: That was me, Professor Harris. I change jobs. I do that quite often.
0: Well, don't ever take a job in a penny arcade. You won't be happy with their prices.
1: Hey, Curly, stop quibbling about price. This is important to you.
0: All right. All right, wrap it up, mister. We won't take it home. Get started.
3: Very well. Oh, a word of warning. If you don't know what you're doing, these sets can be dangerous.
1: No, please. Don't worry about us, bub. By the way, we'll also need some test tubes and mixing pans.
0: Oh, look, and another thing. Throw in a couple of them bunion burners.
1: Hey, Curly, look at all these chemicals and acids we have. Oh, with what we have here, we shouldn't have any trouble inventing something great. Let's get started.
0: Yeah, but... Hey, Remley.
1: Hmm?
0: You think we should be doing this here on the dining room table? This is an expensive piece of furniture. We might damage it.
1: No, not with me handling the stuff. However, if it'll make you feel better, we'll cover it up. Put that tablecloth on.
0: Yeah, that's a good idea. I'll just throw it on here, huh?
1: Hmm?
0: Yeah, there. Ain't no sense taking no chances.
1: No. All right, now then, let's get started. First, I'll pour a little of this into a test tube.
0: What is it?
1: Hydrochloric acid. Harmless stuff. I'll just pour a little in this test tube.
0: Frankie, be careful. Look, you're splashing it all over the tablecloth.
1: Well, that's all right. We got a lot of it. Stop worrying. It won't hurt the cloth.
0: Okay, as long as it... Remley, are you losing compression?

0: Hey, Remley, look. What? Look at that. It's burning holes in the tablecloth.
1: That's very weak material.
0: Oh.
1: I'm surprised that Alice buying cheap...
2: Hello, you're gonna boys. Get... Hello. What are you doing in here? What's that stuff on the table? Oh, no. Look at my pure Irish linen tablecloth.
1: Beautiful, intricate lace work, hasn't it?
2: Phil Harris, what have you done? What are all these bottles on the table?
0: Honey, it's just a little chemistry set.
2: Well, take it out to the garage and play with it. And if you play real nice, I'll get you boys Tinker Toys for Christmas. Now, go on, run along.
0: Scoot. All right. Let's go out in the garage, Pro. Come
1: okay.
0: on.
2: A new drug. I wonder when he'll get to mud pies. I never know what he's going to do. There's only one thing I'm sure of.

0: Hey, Frankie, how are we doing? You think we got something here?
1: Shh, don't disturb me. I gotta concentrate. It's coming to a boil. Hey, look, it's changing color. It was pink and purple, and now it's changing to orange and blue.
0: Well, then we got it, Frankie. Can't you see it's the perfect drug for Rexall, a pill that's half orange and half...

0: myself. Look, Remley, let's face it. We're both afraid to taste this stuff.
1: Yeah. Well, what we need is a human guinea pig to try it out on.
0: Yeah, that's what we need, a guinea pig. Somebody
2: who... Hey, what are you two guys doing in the garage?
0: Well, if it ain't Julius, oink, oink, Abruzio. Hey, come on in here, kid. Come on in.
3: Yeah, come on. Pull up a sty and sit down.
2: Hey, you guys, let go. Get your clammy meat hooks off of me. What are you characters up to?
3: Julius, my boy, I'm going to give you a chance to become famous. I'm going to let you do something that'll make this world a better place to live in. You and you alone, Julius, can make your fellow man very happy.
2: Sorry, I ain't interested.
3: Why not?
2: I ain't gonna knock Mr. Harris off.
0: Nobody's asking you to knock me off. All we want you to do is to help us with a little experiment.
2: Experiment?
0: Now, look, kid. Mr. Remley, my colleague,
1: yes,
0: and myself have just discovered a new drug that will be a boon to mankind.
2: You discovered a new drug?
0: Yes, sir, and we want you to be the first to try it. Just think, Julius. If it's successful, your name will go down as one of the bravest men in medical history. You'll be a martyr, a man of destiny.
2: Yeah, I'll be a world-famous martyr. People will talk about me, and I'll be a household word. Gentlemen, I've reached a decision.
0: Then you'll do it?
2: Are you kidding?
3: Julius, I made this stuff. What are you afraid of? What could happen to you?
2: I could drop dead.
3: Besides that, I guarantee nothing will happen to you. But if it does, we'll give you our antidote.
2: Did you discover an antidote, too?
3: No, but we'll face that crisis when it arises.
0: Look, Julius, I'm trying to discover a new drug for my sponsor. If I can show a big shot like Mr. Scott that I have his interest at heart, he'll accept me. We'll travel around together socially.
2: Take your breath. I should give my life just so you can go steady with Mr. Scott?
3: Julius, look. I poured a little in this test tube. Here, just taste it.
2: Stop shoving it into my hand. Ouch, it's hot!
0: Julius, you're dropping it.
3: I don't think this stuff's going to be any good for headaches.
4: Boom, it went, huh? Well, a boom.
0: How?
4: Yeah.
3: Curly, you all right?
0: Yeah, I'm fine. How about you?
3: Yeah, I'm all in one piece, son. Curly?
0: Yeah.
3: Wasn't Julia standing here a minute ago?
0: I could have sworn he was. Hey, Frankie.
3: Hmm?
0: You think that maybe...
3: Could be. Oh, well, here today and gone tomorrow.
0: Yeah. He didn't even wait till tomorrow.
1: Poor little Julius.
3: Too bad it had to happen.
2: Sure. What are you, a couple of wise guys or something?
0: Hey, Julius, you all right? Where were you?
2: I ducked down here under the car. So that's the drug you discovered for Rexall, huh? What are they going to do, open a bomb department?
0: All right, we're sorry, kid. It was an accident.
3: I guess I put too much uranium in.
2: I'm getting out of here. I think you guys wanted me to drink that stuff.
0: But, Julius, we...
2: Wait till I tell my old man you tried to make an active volcano out of me.
0: There goes the guinea pig, Mr. Remley. This is a nice medical discovery you made. What's it supposed to do, blow up the germs?
5: Oh, Philip!
0: Oh, no, look, there comes Willie. There he comes, and he's got some guy with him. If he sees what we did, I'll be a laughing stock. He'll tell everybody. I gotta keep him out of the garage. Frank. Hey, Frankie.
1: What?
0: I think I found a use for our drug.
1: You mean?
0: Yeah, now start pouring. Keep pouring just enough to scare him off. Are you ready?
1: Yeah.
0: Drop it as soon as they get near the garage door.
5: Oh, Philip, Alice

0: I wonder what Alice told him you were.
1: Hey, Frankie, look at Willie. Look at Willie and his friend Ron.
2: Yeah, we scared the daylights out of him.
3: Bill, Frankie, what happened? What was that explosion?
1: It was nothing, honey. We just played a little gag to scare Willie and his friend away.
2: Just a harmless prank.
4: Bill. Bill, you shouldn't have done that. Especially to Willie's friend.
1: Oh, who's worried about Willie's friend? When will I ever see that guy again?
4: Around auction time. That was Mr. Scott.
1: What?
5: Alice and Phil will be back in a moment.
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6: Right.
5: This program was produced and directed by Paul Phillips. The part of Frankie Remley was played by Elliot Lewis, and Julius was played by Walter Tetley. Alice Faye appeared through the courtesy of 20th Century Fox. This is Bill Forman wishing good health to all from Rexall. 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
9: Good afternoon, everybody. Joe Boma here with another Grit City story on behalf of the Tacoma Historical Society. I have the unique pleasure to be sitting here with Mr. Trenton Kiocho, the curator of GATHER, 27 years of Hilltop Artists that's just opening at the Tacoma Art Museum. How are you doing today, Trenton?
10: I'm doing great.
9: Thank you for coming out today for this amazing, amazing show. How did you get involved with this to begin with? How did this idea come to be?
10: This idea is... It's been years in the making. Mm-hmm. The original thought was introduced in 2020.
9: Oh, wow.
10: And then the pandemic hit.
9: That little thing that slowed a few things down.
10: Yeah. So it slowed things down. And the person I was in contact with, you know, it was all through email. And the conversation went back and forth. And then it fell off and picked back up in July 2021. And then we had a scheduled Zoom interview, I believe, at the start of September. Mm-hmm. In that interview, I thought it was just another, you know, conversation. But when I went to the interview, we sat down and talked, and they said they wanted to move forward with the idea of the show.
9: Always good.
10: And it was a shocker, but it was also amazing.
9: There are worse surprises than having someone saying they want to show off all your guys' art, I guess.
10: Yeah. But overall, I think the timing couldn't be more perfect. For those that don't know, we have the Glass Art Society that'll be here in May.
9: Okay.
10: And so that's a big, people that aren't into glass, that's a big conference that travels around the world.
9: Oh, wow.
10: And it brings artists, glass artists from all around the world to the, basically a convention kind of thing.
9: That's incredible. And that's, when you say here, is that just Tacoma General or with you guys at Hilltop Artists or here at the Tacoma Art Museum?
10: It'll be linked with a lot of places downtown, so we're going to have the Museum of Glass is included. Okay. They partner a lot with the Carr Museum, so they'll be included. The Convention Center, TAM, of course. And there'll be a couple other pop-up mobile hot shops involved.
9: Okay. Oh, that's awesome. It's in the name itself, 27 years of Hilltop Artists. How did Hilltop Artists really come to be, just because it is such a prevalent name in artistry in Tacoma? Like, how'd that story begin?
10: The program was founded in 1994, and one of our main founders was Dale Chihuly and Kathy Kaparik, who was a gallery owner at the time. Mm-hmm. And their vision came together to create this program for at-risk youth in the Tacoma area, because at that time, you know, Tacoma had a pretty rough you know, it was really gritty back then, I would say, and a lot of gang violence. And so the thought was to bring this very, you know, exclusive medium, and glass is very expensive, to the Hilltop community, and have youth involved in making glass art.
9: No, that's awesome, and I love to see that it's flourished so much. Again, over these last 20 years, I'm new to the city, so I love seeing programs like this that have not only taken over and helped so many lives.
10: Yeah, it's definitely, I mean, I wouldn't be where I am today without the program and all the individuals in the gallery that you see in the Gather Show. I think it's the same kind of story.
9: Yeah.
10: We're very community invested. You know, we work with youth, basically just to promote them to better futures. We're not here to make artists or glass artists per se, but a lot of the basic fundamentals of glass blowing kind of teach you life skills, teamwork, leadership, and it helps, I think, build confidence.
9: Definitely on every count. 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Do you guys offer, you know, other mediums, or is glass kind of the heart and soul of the Hilltop artists?
10: I would say I think glass is the heart of Hilltop artists. We provide, before the pandemic hit, it was 650 students annually.
9: Oh, wow.
10: Over three different locations.
9: Yep.
10: We provide glass fusion. We do glass flame working, which is kind of like glass blowing, a little smaller scale. So we use torches and we make beads and other things. And then we provide glass blowing. Well, that's all very expensive mediums.
9: Yeah. No, that's that many students. That's incredible to do every year, obviously pre-pandemic. But
10: yeah.
9: Now that you guys have both this exhibition and the pandemic's, you know, knock on wood or knock on glass, anything Lucky Charm you have is slowing down, what's kind of the way ahead now for you guys? Do you have, you know, any plans for the future, or just getting back and bringing those students in and helping them?
10: I mean, that's our main goal, is just working with the youth and working with the students. We do have some plans in the work that I can't talk about publicly, but
9: I always try to get a sneak peek. I'm sorry.
10: it's the program's come a long way in the 27 years, and every year, you know, it's definitely hard to one up, but it's like, we seem to do it. But,
9: yeah.
10: I'm not sure after the show, like, what's next.
9: Hey, well, I'm excited to see whatever you guys come up with. Speaking of the show, any artists you want to give a big shout out to, or any, you know, favorite pieces of yours that come to mind? Just the whole experience.
10: I think if you come see the show, you'll be amazed. I think a big person for the show for me is one of my first instructors, who's also a friend in the program, is Tony Sorgenfrey.
9: Mm-hmm.
10: You know, I had to give a big shout out to him. I gave him a whole wall. So he's got three amazing pieces in the show.
9: That's awesome. And have you ever curated an exhibit before this?
10: I've never curated an exhibit. It's been a lot of learning on the fly. I've had a huge support from Tacoma Art Museum staff, my friends at Hilltop Artists.
9: Having obviously never attempted anything like that myself, I'm totally lost at that world. Was it at least fun, or was it a lot more, you know, stress than you envisioned? How'd it go?
10: It's definitely a lot of stress. There's, you know, a lot of grammar and, like, coming up with text panels and labels.
9: Oh, yeah.
10: Not my cup of tea. My thing, you know, as a glass artist and a maker, like, I love making. So a lot of the stuff you see, some of the stuff I help make, I think my biggest thing is I wanted to be there for the installation. So we did that over the past couple weeks. That's what I was looking forward to.
9: Yeah,
10: there's a lot of other stuff that you don't think about that go into curating a show.
9: Mm-hmm.
10: I learned a lot, and I think if I did it again, I you know, could use all the things that I learned here to do it better.
9: Well, fingers crossed I can do it again soon with, you know, another Hilltop show at the TAM or at the MOG, just anywhere around town, really.
10: MOG's been a huge thing for us, too. They've been part of working with our program since they pretty much started, and Tony Sorgenfrey was one of their first interns at the Museum of Glass, I believe, in like 2003.
9: Okay.
10: But they're huge. We work with them. We do Third Thursdays.
9: Oh, yeah, yeah.
10: That's all the museums of Tacoma are free that night from 5 to 8. We do that. They help us make our centerpieces for our major luncheon fundraiser we do every year. yeah, and for my own career, that working with the Museum of Oz team, like, they've definitely helped me a lot. Love that place. Some of the best glassmakers in the world work there.
9: Yeah, I was, you know, more than pleasantly surprised when I moved out here, just seeing not only is there amazing artwork and glass artwork specifically, but it's a global hub of the medium. This incredible. No, you know, I never thought of that as Tacoma.
10: It's very strange, because growing up, until I was in the program, I never knew really about blown glass or glass art. And I think a lot thanks to Dale Chihuly, this whole area, this greater Seattle-Tacoma area, is like the hub of glass right now in the world. There's more, well, I don't know about after the pandemic, but there's more hot shops in this area than there is anywhere else in the world.
9: Tough place to be when you're leading the charge in that. You heard it here first, listeners. Come check out Gather, 27 Years of Hilltop Artists, curated by Trenton Kyocho. Also, you can see his work and that of about another dozen Hilltop artists, all local names, local faces. Come check it out. Come check out Hilltop Artists, actually. It's right up on Hilltop. Great for you guys. I'm Joe Boma. That was another Grit City story.

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1: Yes, they told me it could not be done. 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
5: Well, the way the woman was killed last night proves he's right. What's the point of suppressing the articles? Is there any doubt in your mind that this new murder was committed by the Avenger?
6: No, mine either.
5: So why?
6: All right, okay, Chief. Oh, hello, Mitch.
7: Who's that, Chief Naylor?
6: Yeah, they want us to stop those articles you're writing.
7: Oh? What's the matter?
6: Well, it's not so much the Avenger as the way you keep harping on those theories you've got about him.
7: Well, I think I'm right.
6: But you've got every woman in the city scared to death. That's why he wants you to lay off.
7: 5 women have been murdered in 3 months, and they are all wearing red in their clothes. I say that means something, and they want me to lay off.
6: Look, this isn't me. We hired you to do a feature column in the Sunday supplement because you've got a big following. Psychology of murder. It's a great idea, but... Excuse me.
7: Yeah.
6: Yeah?
8: Mr. Banning, is Mr. Mitchell in there?
6: Yeah?
8: Will you tell him his housekeeper's on the phone?
6: All right.
8: It's urgent.
6: All right, switch the call in here.
8: Yes.
6: Use this phone, Mitch.
7: Thanks. Hello. Yes, Mrs. White. Oh? Thank you. No, don't worry. That's all right. Yes, I won't be home until after midnight then. Goodbye.
6: Anything wrong?
7: I don't know. I'll find out, though. An anonymous note slipped under my door. Somebody wants me to meet the Avenger at midnight.
4: In just a moment, Mr. Van Heflin in the first act of The Lady in the Red Hat.
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0: Good evening.
1: Oh, hi, Mitch. Well, I thought you were going to wait downstairs.
0: Yeah, I was, but Banning wanted to see me. Naylor calling the police department wanted me to stop my articles.
1: Oh, why?
0: Well, I'll tell you while we're eating.
1: Did they say anything about my stuff?
0: No, yours is straight reporting. It's theorizing they object to. Maybe I'm getting too close.
1: Have you written anything on last night's murder? I'd like to read it.
0: I'll be writing it now, but if I did, I know what I'd say.
1: Have you got something new, Mitch?
0: Something new? Maybe. I don't know yet. Meet the Avenger at 12 o'clock. And the Avenger could be anyone. Was she the one, this tall girl with long legs, smart, self-possessed career woman with fresh-faced innocence? We waited for the elevator. I watched. And she was there with me, a smile on her lips. We went to a place for dinner.
1: You know, Mitch, I love this place. My favorite hangout after work.
0: That's why I brought you here. I was beginning to wonder why you've been so quiet. The subdued lights and warmth, is that it?
1: In a way.
0: Oh? Something else, too?
1: Mitch, what do you think about the Avenger?
0: Oh, I think he's fantastic. Well, look, consider the name he... Well, or she has given himself. The Avenger. He probably wants to purge the world because of its sins.
1: What about that nonsense about the color red?
0: Well, that means something. Perhaps a sinful color. The obsession of red is a symbol, is a tie-up.
1: That makes me a marked woman, doesn't it?
0: You mean your scarf?
1: Mm-hmm. You gave it to me, remember?
0: That's right. I might be the man.
1: Yes. But why couldn't the Avenger be a woman?
0: She could.
1: Well, that cape last night. The old woman, why kill her? She wasn't pretty. She was just old.
0: Rather obvious. She worked at the Follies.
1: But she was only a scrub woman.
0: But she worked there. Sinful. There you are. She carried a red purse, too.
1: Listen, I want to tell you something. Something big. Even the editor doesn't know it.
0: A story?
1: The story. Oh, can I have another drink?
0: Oh, I'm sorry. Mario!
1: I got an anonymous note this morning.
0: Note? That's a...
2: Yes, Mr. Mitchell?
0: You got the same?
1: Yes, please.
2: And you, Mr. Mitchell?
0: No, nothing, thanks.
2: Yes, sir.
0: By the way, when Lieutenant Dow comes in, will you show him over here to this table, please?
2: Yes, sir.
1: Bill Dow? He's on the Avenger case. Mitch, are you holding out on me?
0: You were speaking of a note, anonymous. Did it say anything about the Avenger?
1: Yes, it did. If I wanted important information about the Avenger, I was to go at midnight to the community chapel on 7th. It's such a lonely old building.
0: Have you got that note with you?
1: Well, no, I left it at home.
0: Oh? Did it tell you to sit in the first pew and wait?
1: You got one, too.
0: This afternoon, under my door at home, the housekeeper called.
1: The same thing.
0: Queer, isn't it?
1: I wonder...
0: What?
1: Oh, this isn't an ordinary tip, Mitch. Don't you see? I've been working on the story for the Standard. You've been doing your series in the magazine section, Psychology of Murder. Now, supposing...
0: The Avenger sent those notes?
1: Well?
0: Bill Dow called me earlier. He wanted to see me.
1: Oh?
0: I said that I was taking you out for dinner. I told him to meet us here.
1: Why?
0: The lieutenant claims that he received a note, like ours, too. Was she the one? Or was Dow? Millions of people in a city and the person next to you a killer. You couldn't believe it was someone you knew. Never anyone you knew, but maybe it was. Was that then the ultimate stimulation? Had it come to that? To kill a stranger was not enough. Now seek out the danger, the extreme risk. Because here was emotion of friendship. This was different. And who would it be? The girl on the newspaper? Or the policeman?
1: Are you being stubborn because you're a policeman or because you're just pig-headed, Lieutenant?
3: Jeannie, you're a reporter. Too much imagination. I still think it's a crackpot gag.
1: Then why did you come?
3: Because Mitch and I have been working on this together. Because we're all friends. I'm not taking any chances. There have been 5 murders already.
4: She makes sense, though, Bill. 3 of us, all vitally interested in the case. It'd be very flattering to him if we turned up at that chapel at midnight.
1: Well, I'll be there, I can tell you that.
3: I don't like it. He might be after one of us. Maybe you, Jeannie. Maybe he doesn't like some of the stuff you've been writing.
4: Maybe me.
3: Maybe. Or me. I'm the cop who's chasing him.
1: Yeah, I don't imagine he's particularly fond of you, Bill.
4: Why not surround the chapel?
3: No. Mind you, I still think it's a crank note. But if it isn't, this baby's too smart. If he sees anything wrong, he'll get away.
1: I think Billy wants all the credit for a dramatic capture.
3: I'd have to share it with Mitch anyway.
1: And me.
3: You're going home.
1: That's what you think. I'm on that list. I want to be there when something happens.
4: We had dinner in that little bar. Somehow, none of us wanted to leave. Outside was the night, cold. Through the window and on the pavement, we could see a cover of snow. Snow, silent and clean. I thought of a knife, flashing, and then the snow, soft, absorbent, no longer white, turning red until it spread over the entire city. The neon sign outside flashed red. Red. Red. And at our table, it was warm and candlelit. Then we were outside and the snow was falling. You know where the chapel is, Bill?
3: Yeah, it's the one on 7th around the corner from the library.
4: It's funny, I must have passed that 100 times. I never noticed it.
1: Well, most people think it's vacant. It's not. In fact, it's open all night.
3: Well, how do you know, Jeannie?
1: Well, I don't know. I guess I heard about it.
3: Okay, we'll walk.
1: I always used to like the snow. I looked forward to it. I don't like it tonight.
3: I've never liked it. There's something smothering about this stuff. I was in a blizzard once.
4: What happened?
3: I was lost in the woods up north, nearly froze to death. Snow kept coming down, got my mouth, my nose, my eyes. And after a while, things didn't look quite anymore. They were blurred and red.
4: Which frightens you more, fear of being lost or fear of dying?
3: Well, I don't know. Why?
4: Just wondered.
1: Has anybody got the time?
4: Yeah, it's 11 o'clock. We stood outside the community chapel. It was on a side street. I remember the lamppost with its light so much brighter than usual. Everything was white, but not beautiful. There was a murderer here. In all of this great city, the murderer stood looking up at a church spire. And who knew it? We went up the broad steps, slowly.
1: Funny.
4: What is?
1: If one of us were killed here...

0: I'm going to have a look around. Check any side doors.
1: All right.
0: You stay here, huh?
1: Yeah.
2: The music's nice. There's the organist up there. See him? Why are you looking at me like that?
1: Was I?
2: Yes. Why?
1: Perhaps I was thinking how strange it would be if one of us were the Avenger.

0: Light is bringing you Mr. Van Heflin with Joan Banks and Joseph Kearns in The Lady in the Red Hat. Tonight's production in radio's outstanding theater of thrills, Suspense.
1: Say, Harlow, did you have a good football coach?
2: The most marvelous mentor going, Hap. 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
0: And now, Autolite brings back to our Hollywood soundstage Mr. Van Heflin in Elliot Lewis's production of The Lady in the Red Hat, a tale well calculated to keep you in suspense.

0: We stood there in the chapel looking at each other. Now it had started. It had been said aloud. What if one of us were a killer? Not the ever-present shabby man seen by witnesses loitering on a lonely street, but one of us. If not Jean Grey, would she think it me? Or Bill Dowell, a policeman? It was an odd game, a game of fear. Who'll kill Cock Robin? The Avenger. And who'll be Cock Robin?
1: One of us, the Avenger? Oh, Mitch.
0: It has to be someone.
1: Why, I believe you're serious.
0: I am. We've all been on this case since the first death. Perhaps one of us enjoys the publicity, the thrill of killing.
1: I don't like this place.
2: Better go home. Skitters, Jeannie?
0: What did you find, Bill?
2: One side exit, that's all. We can see it from the front pew.
1: What's the time?
2: About 11:15.
1: Oh, I'm cold. I wonder if we could get some coffee.
2: I'll get it. You two stay here. How do you like yours?
1: Oh, black, please.
0: The same, Bill.
2: Right. Take it easy, Jeannie. It's not 12 yet.
0: You want to sit down?
1: Up in the front? No, not yet.
0: All right. Here,
1: Mitch, you aren't serious, were you?
0: Yes. You read my articles. I've theorized about the Avenger. The analysis could fit any one of us.
1: Me?
0: Why not? You're fairly strong. You could have done it.
1: But the victims have all been women. Why should I kill a woman?
0: You like excitement, danger. Your favorite color is red. Your scarf, for instance.
1: Don't.
0: You afraid to be touched?
1: Well, no.
0: You like men, but you don't like them to touch you. You like me,
1: that
0: but...
1: That doesn't mean...
0: I'm right, aren't I? Now, think of the 5 dead women. All of them, in some way, concerned with what the Avenger considers sinful. It could be you.
1: Or you. Or Bill.
0: Now, I've thought about him. There's a lot of reason to kill. Did you know that he had a wife once who ran away with another man?
1: No.
0: Perhaps he doesn't like women very much now. And it wouldn't be difficult for him to kill and get away with it. Easier than for most people because he's a policeman.
1: And you?
0: Perhaps I'm in love with a girl that I can never have. Because of that, I hate all women.
1: Funny, I never thought of you as in love.
0: Why not?
1: Because you're so... I don't know.
0: No. You don't know. We sat alone with the music. It was everywhere in the chapel, solemn, accusing. The thoughts had been spoken. Fear was creating suspicion. And the girl with the red scarf tied about her head, sitting with folded hands beside me, looked in front of her, and her eyes were on the front pew.
2: Sorry I was so long. Anything happen?
0: No.
2: Oh, Jeannie?
1: Oh, thanks. Seems wrong, drinking coffee in a chapel.
0: Sinful, Jean?
1: Oh, stop it. That's not what I meant.
2: Mitch?
0: Thanks.
1: What's the time, Bill?
2: 11:30.
1: Is that all?
2: Oh, I see our friend at the organ still there.
0: Yeah. Funny hour to practice.
2: Mitch?
0: Hmm?
2: I heard what you said to Jeannie before. I mean, about one of us being the Avenger. Were you kidding?
0: No.
2: It's crazy.
0: Why? It's got to be somebody. Why not one of us?
1: Oh, he's got brilliant reasons. Ask him. We all fit.
2: Not a joke anymore, Mitch.
0: I know. The trouble with you, Bill, is that you think you have to look for some poor devil frothing at the mouth with his hands covered with blood. Must a murder always look like a comic book conception of a murder?
2: Cut it out. You're not funny.
0: I'm not trying to be. I think it more than probable that one of us could be the Avenger. We're normal, moderately attractive people, but one of us thinks differently. Which one?
2: You're a nut.
0: Maybe. We drank our coffee. There was an animal awareness now, each of us watching the other, cautious, wondering. We spoke of Christmas, sailing, next year's Dodgers. We spoke of everything but the Avenger. And of 12 o'clock.
2: Hey. What? When did the organist leave?
1: I don't know.
2: The lights. There's only one up there. He must have turned the others out. It'd be hard to see anybody coming in from the front pew.
0: Well?
2: Well, I'm going to take a look. See if he's still around.
1: No.
0: You're not afraid to be alone with me, are you?
1: Don't be an idiot.
2: If anyone comes in, stay in the shadows.
0: It's nearly 12.
2: Might as well get in your places. I'll be right back.
0: I guess we'd better.
1: The front pew?
0: Yes, those were the instructions.
1: Quiet without the music.
0: Too quiet. It was nice.
1: There were so many shadows.
0: Shadows in a chapel? Well, that shouldn't be frightening.
1: Will Bill be able to see us when he comes back?
0: I think so.
1: Do you think it's him?
0: Do you?
1: What's the time?
0: It's about 3 minutes to.
1: I hope he finds the lights.
0: I don't mind it. Strange.
1: What?
0: When I was very young, I was in a place like this. Very much like this.
1: Oh?
0: I was taken every week

0: of Red Hat?
1: Where I live, they used to say that it was the shock of his leaving that killed my mother. Poor Jeannie. Give me your hand, Jeannie.
0: No, no.
1: You're cold.
0: Don't. Please don't.
1: You're like her. You look like her. You even wear red. Because that's your favorite color.
0: Mitch. Mitch.
1: I'm in love with you. And it's so wrong. I've been in love with you ever since I met you. But it's wrong. You're bad. You're like her. Don't scream. Don't.
0: Mitch. Mitch, it's all right. I understand.
1: I'm sorry that music stopped. We've got to have music. There was always the organ playing at home. Come along, Jeannie.
0: Where are we going?
1: Upstairs, to the organ loft. Now, don't scream, please.
2: Mitch. Jeannie. You all right?
1: Don't say anything. Don't.
0: I won't. I won't, Mitch. You're not well. I'm glad you told me. I love you, too. You must believe me. I love you. Mitch. Please.
1: She was a clever devil, trying to win me over with talk of love. I wasn't going to take any chances with her. We went up the narrow steps to where the organ was. I closed the door behind us. I didn't need my knife. I could smash her with my hand. Smash her. Pound the evil flat, stamp it out on the floor. The other five were bad, they'd sin, but she was like that woman at home, the woman in the red hat. I knew what had to be done with her. I'd known that from the day that I'd met her, tall with long legs, fresh face, masking wickedness.
2: Mitch, Jeannie, where are you?
0: Please, please.
1: Stay down there, Bill. Don't come up. I've got her. You stay there. I found her out. I've known all the time. She's got to die. You know that, Bill.
2: I'm coming up, Mitch. It's okay. We'll take her in together.
1: That's why I sent those notes, Bill. I had to trap her. You understand?
2: Sure. Sure.
1: I'm right, aren't I?
2: You're dead right, Mitch. Open the door. We'll take her in together.
1: No, stay out there, Bill. I don't need your help. I can do it.
0: Mitch, you're sick. But it's all right. I'll make you better because I love you.
1: You turn this thing on. Must be a switch. No, don't go near that door, Jeannie.
2: Mitch, open the door.
1: Here's one.
2: Mitch, open it.
1: A minute. Don't worry, she won't hurt me. Not anymore.
0: Mitch, please. Whatever I've done to you, I'm sorry.
1: You're the woman. You're always the woman in red, but not anymore. I'll be all right now. Play. There has to be music. There was music at home. At my mother's funeral. Play.
0: I can't.
1: Play it.
0: I don't know how to.
1: Play! Louder. Louder, louder! Louder!
3: Mitch, drop that knife. Drop it.
1: Bill.
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0: Suspense is produced and directed by Elliot Lewis, with music composed by Lucian Morawek and conducted by Lud Gluskin. The Lady in the Red Hat was written by Clark Daly and was adapted for Suspense by Anthony Ellis. Van Heflin can soon be seen in Universal International's Technicolor production, Tomahawk, co-starring Yvonne DiCarlo.
1: And remember, next week on Suspense, Mr. Ray Milland in After the Movies.
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What's in a name? A name is an identity, its meaning, and history. Washington State is full of such meaning and history. From the towering beauty of Tahoma to the serene waters of the Puget Sound, we will delve into the meanings of the names of the places that define our city, region, and state. This is our history. This is our sound. Marion. This rural community is on the west side of the old Buckley to Sumner Highway in northern Pierce County. The district got its name from Mary McHugh and Mary Chamberlain, who were early residents. Since there were several places named Marysville, the name Marion was chosen and is still in use for a grange and a water district. The Marion Post Office was opened April 2, 1883 and closed August 31, 1944. 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

0: Come in. Welcome. I'm E.G. Marshall, Dean of this College of Macabre Knowledge. We are told that we should forgive our enemies, but nowhere are we told that we should forgive our friends. A pity. How easily we recognize those who would destroy us through evil motive. How difficult to perceive those who will ruin us for love. But why is this so surprising? Isn't the road to hell paved with good intentions?
1: So you see, my dear, we're talking about at least $3 million.
2: And that's why you hired me. So I could cheat Mr. Gillespie.
1: Oh, no, cheat is a harsh word.
2: But it's true. And what will you do with me afterwards?
1: Why, she'll give you your share.
2: Won't you just kill me the way you killed everybody else?
1: We killed the others because they forced our hand. Give us no motive, and we'll let you live.
2: Aren't you afraid I'll go to the police?
1: No, because we will have evidence to show that you were the one who poisoned Mrs. Daimler.
2: But that's a lie. Oh, I don't want any part of this.
1: Oh, my dear Miss Watson, what are we proposing? Only to make you fabulously wealthy. Why are you being so difficult about it?
0: Our mystery drama, Person to be Notified, was written especially for the Mystery Theater by Sam Dan and stars Mercedes McCambridge.

0: What is love? That's the oldest question in the world. And why? Because no one has ever been able to answer it to the universal satisfaction. Therefore, we keep asking and asking. There is a young man named James Morton. There is a young lady named Sarah Watson. They have nothing in common. They meet by chance. And if they will fall in love in our story, they will be completely unaware of it until, well, we're still almost an hour away from the answer, so let us begin at the beginning. James Morton is the manager of an employment agency.
1: Please sit down. Have you filled out the application, Miss...
2: Miss Watson.
1: Yes, I see. Sarah Watson. Hmm? You were previously a secretary for Sterrett Valentine, Inc. Well, why'd you leave?
2: Oh, the company went bankrupt.
1: Oh, yeah, well, that's, Oh, 2 years of college, that's all to the good. Well, unfortunately, there's very little, stirring at this particular time.
2: Are you saying that, you have nothing for me?
1: Well, not at the moment, perhaps... Well, you know how things are, job-wise. We'll hold your application on file, and if...
2: Thank you. Goodbye.
1: One moment. You didn't fill out the application completely.
2: I'm sure I did.
1: Well, no. You see the last line where it says person to be notified?
2: Yes.
1: Yeah, you left that blank.
2: I know.
1: We have a rule at this agency. All forms must be fully filled in.
2: Fully filled in. Almost sounds like a song.
1: There's a state regulation to that effect. So would you mind putting down the name of someone?
2: I can't.
1: Why not?
2: Because I don't have anybody.
1: Oh, well, that's...
2: That's what?
1: It's... Well, everybody has somebody to notify.
2: Well, I don't.
1: Are you saying you have no family? No friends?
2: I'm saying there's no one I would care to notify in the event that something happened to me.
1: I find that difficult to believe.
2: I am all alone in the world.
1: Well, no one is that alone.
2: I am. Goodbye.
1: But you must fill out the form.
2: All right. What is your name?
1: James Morton.
2: All right, James Morton. There you are.
1: But you can't put my name down.
2: Why not?
1: Well, because it has to be someone who knows you.
2: Right now you know more about me than anybody else. You know my name, my age, my address.
1: But it has to be someone you know.
2: I know you as well as I know anyone.
1: But, Miss, it has to be someone who means something to you.
2: No one means more to me than you do. Well, I really need a job, Mr. Morton. I'll take anything. I'll go anywhere. So, if anything at all comes up, please call me, huh? Goodbye.
1: Miss Watson, just a minute. Did you say you'd go anywhere?
2: Anywhere at all.
1: There may be a job.
2: Okay.
1: But the reason I didn't think to mention it before is you appear, you know, to be a very attractive young lady.
2: Yes.
1: And so, therefore, I'd naturally assume that you'd be unwilling to, I guess the word is bury yourself on a small private island off the coast of northern Maine.
2: And why did you make that assumption?
1: Well, looking at you, I would assume that you would have a very active, busy social life here in the city. And...
2: I could leave today.
1: One of the qualifications for this job is that the lady must have no ties or connections.
2: I'm qualified.
1: As I understand it, an elderly gentleman is writing a book. He requires a secretary. It would be rather dull.
2: Most jobs are.
1: And he wouldn't want a young lady who would be bored after a while and quit.
2: Well, I couldn't afford to quit.
1: Mm-hmm. Well, aren't you going to ask how much the job would pay?
2: I would expect it to pay as much as my last one.
1: Mm-hmm. The gentleman's attorney is here in town interviewing applicants. I must say he's having difficulty finding someone. His name is Mr. Carberry.
3: May I ask if your hair is naturally red, Miss Watson?
2: And may I ask what business it is of yours, Mr. Carberry?
3: Well, your prospective employer, Mr. Gillespie, is a rather conservative gentleman who becomes upset at changes.
2: Well?
3: And you, young ladies of today, you're constantly altering your appearance, and Mr. Gillespie would find that disconcerting.
2: Well, I shall do nothing to disconcert Mr. Gillespie.
3: I notice you're wearing a dress, Miss Watson.
2: Yes. I believe it's the prescribed female attire.
3: I know, only at dinner in the evening. In the daytime at Rotherwood, young ladies are expected to wear...
2: Oh, are there other young ladies?
3: Oh, no. You'll be the young lady. And Mr. Gillespie is accustomed to seeing young ladies attired in shirtwaists and skirts.
2: Shirtwaists?
3: Well, I believe you would call them blouses.
2: Yeah, well, I don't think I have any.
3: Well, then you'll be supplied with some. You see, Miss Watson, Mr. Gillespie lives in the past. He chooses to isolate himself on his estate and create an ambience of a bygone era.
2: When young ladies wore shirtwaists.
3: Precisely. Now, if you're afraid that might prove dull...
2: Oh, no, really, I have no objection. I'm not looking for excitement.
3: One other question. I asked the agency, of course, to screen out of applicants, but one should always double-check for oneself. Have you any relatives?
2: No.
3: They're alone in the world?
2: Completely.
3: Now, the salary, you will admit, is rather generous. We will pay you $15,000 a year, plus room, board, and expenses. I will require you to sign a 2-year contract. Do you object?
2: Not at all.
3: Well, then, it's settled. Can you leave on the 15th?
2: I can leave sooner.
3: Oh, well, you'll need the time. Now, here's a check for $1,000. You'll have to purchase a suitable wardrobe.
2: Oh, what are all those papers?
3: Well, this is a list of the clothes you should buy to guide you on color and style. And here are some photographs.
2: Oh, I don't think any of this is... my taste.
3: But then again, none of it is to be bought with your money.
2: I see.
3: Well, we shall all get along just splendidly. Now, 9:00 the morning of the 15th, you'll go to the airport to gate 116. Mr. Gillespie's private plane will be waiting for you.
2: How does that square with his old-fashioned attitude?
3: It's the only concession he makes to reality.
4: You do not like the arroz con pollo, Senor Wharton?
1: Oh, yes, it's fine.
4: But you have not eaten a bite. I have been watching you. You seem to be a thinker tonight.
1: Yes, young lady came into my office looking for a job today, and she filled out the usual form in the usual way, and until she came to the last line. You know what the last line requires her to state?
4: No.
1: It asks her to list the person to be notified in case of, in case of...
4: Yeah, I know.
1: Well, she said she had no one to notify. I couldn't believe it.
4: Why is it so difficult to believe?
1: Well, because everybody has someone, a relative, a close friend.
4: Everyone?
1: Well, of course, everyone.
4: Do you, Senor Morton? Do you?
1: How do you ask such a question?
4: How do you answer it? You come in here almost every night for dinner. Also, on many a Sunday afternoon, you come alone. So, you do not live with a family. You are not married. It is obvious you are not keeping company with a young lady. So, who is there for you to notify?
1: Well, my partner.
4: Why do you say, well, didn't you say my partner?
1: Well, because outside of the business, we don't know each other. We don't see each other. He's a much older man. We have nothing in common except the fact we seem to be able to... run a profitable business.
4: If, and I pray it shall never come to pass, you should meet with a misfortune, who would grieve for you? Who would miss you?
1: Well, now that I think of it, Senor Spinola, if I had to fill out that form, I would put down your name.
4: Tell me about the young lady whose name did she finally put down?
1: Well... she insisted she didn't know anyone. I said we had to have someone, so she wrote down my name.
4: Ah, and she fell in love with you.
1: That's ridiculous.
4: Why else would she write your name down?
1: Well, because she had to write down something, and I was sitting there.
4: No, Senor Morton, no. She looked at you, and suddenly her heart was lost.
1: Oh, come on.
4: She may not know this yet, but that is why she wrote your name.
2: These are to be your quarters.
5: Oh,
2: my, it's lovely. Well, thank you, Mrs. Daimler. I'm sure I'll be very happy here. Are you? Of course. I expected a room, but this is the whole suite.
5: Now, don't let it go to your head.
2: Well, did
5: they say you were to have dinner in the main hall tonight?
2: Well, frankly, I...
5: Now, don't be frank with me, because I'm not going to be frank with you.
2: Well, what do you... I don't understand.
5: I'm telling you right off. I'm not on your side.
2: Side? I don't know anything about sides. I just got here.
5: Yeah, when you've got big eyes, and they can get very round. But I don't think it'll help you any more than it helped all the other girls.
2: What other girl?
5: Oh, he's coming here now. I can hear his steps in the corridor.
2: Who's coming?
5: Pontius Pilate.
2: Who?
3: Ah, welcome to Rotherwood, Miss Watson. I see you've met our Mrs. Daimler, probably the best housekeeper in the entire state. Now, will you excuse us, Mrs. Daimler?
5: Is she going to eat in the Great Hall tonight?
3: No.
5: Ah, yeah, I can see why. She isn't ready yet.
3: I believe that will be all, Mrs. Daimler.
5: I give her a
3: you
5: week.
3: You are excused, Mrs. Daimler.
5: She'll get wise to you. The old man will get
3: Mrs.
5: wise
3: Daimler.
5: To her.
3: Mrs. Daimler!
5: All right, all right. I'm leaving.
3: Well, did you have a pleasant flight?
2: Yes.
3: Find your quarters satisfactory?
2: Oh, very.
3: We want you to be comfortable.
2: Will you answer a question, Mr. Carberry?
3: Well, of course.
2: Would you tell me just what is going on around here anyhow?
0: What indeed? Now, you must admit we've given you several basic facts to chew on. For instance, why would they want a girl who has no ties at all? Why are they offering such an attractive salary? Who is Mrs. Daimler? Who's the old man? What sides are there in conflict here? Well, in the first act, you present. In the second, you unfold. And I shall take you into my confidence after your announcer takes you into his.

0: Why would a girl, an attractive, desirable girl, cut herself off from all social opportunities and take a job in a mansion on an island off the coast of Maine? Why would her employer insist on a girl whose absence would, in effect, cause no concern to anyone? Well, that's how jobs are filled, no? By employers and employees who fill each other's needs.
1: Mr. Carberry, tell me, what is going on around here? Why did Mrs. Daimler say I wasn't ready? Ready for what?
2: Oh, you mustn't listen to what Mrs. Daimler says.
1: Mrs. Daimler implied that there was a whole series of girls hired before me.
2: Ah, yes. Unfortunately, none of them proved satisfactory.
1: Why?
2: The job will require infinite delicacy and tact.
1: Describe the job.
2: You're to help Mr. Gillespie with his book.
1: When do I meet Mr. Gillespie?
2: Miss Watson, Mr. Gillespie must be humored at all times.
1: Well, I'm not sure I'm willing to.
2: It's part of your job. Now, when you are introduced to him, he will call you Regina.
1: Why?
2: Because that's who he will think you are.
1: Again, why?
2: Because you look like Regina.
1: Regina who?
2: Miss Regina Trumbull.
1: Tell me, Mr. Carberry, is that why I was hired?
2: Yes.
1: Well, I think I should like to leave at once.
2: You've signed a contract.
1: I can't be held to that contract. I wasn't aware of all the facts.
2: You signed a contract to be Mr. Gillespie's secretary. That's the only fact.
1: Then why must I pose as Miss Regina Trumbull?
2: To make it possible to perform your duties. You see, Mr. Gillespie could only feel comfortable with Miss Regina Trumbull.
1: But then why not hire Miss Trumbull?
2: She, died many years ago.
1: Then how can you make Mr. Gillespie
2: believe... Oh, Mr. Gillespie has never been able to accept the fact of her death.
1: You're not up to anything illegal here, are you?
2: Oh, I assure you. Everything is completely above board.
3: You got a minute, Frank?
4: Yeah, sure.
3: You remember that girl we sent up to Maine?
4: Huh? Oh, yeah, that was a good commission. A lot of dough for just a secretary.
3: Yeah, that's what bothers me.
4: Well, why should it bother you?
3: Now, why should they want to pay so high?
4: Well, it is way up at the end of nowhere.
3: Well, even so, throw in room, board, expenses, it's worth another $5,000. $20,000 for a secretary?
4: Well, why is that our business?
3: Yeah, and why did they insist on a girl who's all alone in the world?
4: A man's got a right to set up the requirements if he's willing to pay the prices.
3: Frank, if that girl were to disappear... Who would know about it?
4: Why would she disappear?
3: I'm only speculating.
4: Well, why? The girl's gone, isn't she? We're through with her.
3: That's hardly the way to put it.
4: No, what other way is there? Look, you and me, we've been partners close to 10 years. And we've been pretty successful. Why? We have nothing to do with each other outside of the office. But for the first time, I'm going to say something personal to you.
3: Get married. Get married.
4: You don't have anything against women, do you?
3: No.
4: Well, then get married. It's economical. It's practical. And you won't have to make up fantasy stories about every good-looking dame who walks in here.
2: Ah, good morning, Miss Watson.
1: Good morning.
2: I'm sure you slept well. The ocean air here is so invigorating.
1: As a matter of fact, I slept poorly.
2: Oh, no, I'm sorry. Why?
1: This morning, before breakfast, I went for a walk.
2: Ah, now, that's an excellent practice.
1: We're on an island, completely out of sight of the coast.
2: Of course. Privacy is essential for Mr. Gillespie.
1: And the only way off is by boat. There are several boats tied up to a dock, and a man is there, and he has a gun.
2: Oh, yes, that's our Mr. Spencer.
1: And I told him that I wanted to take a boat out for a while. Why did he refuse me?
2: Those are his orders.
1: Why?
2: You'll understand them in time.
1: And then, when I returned to the house, I picked up the telephone.
2: Did you?
1: Yes. I wanted to call the sheriff and tell him that I'm being held here. But I couldn't get an outside line.
2: I know. There's only one outside line, and it's locked.
1: Am I Am I a prisoner?
4: Oh, of course not.
1: Then why do you refuse to let me leave?
4: You will leave at the proper time.
1: And when will that be?
4: When the job is finished.
1: Then how can you say I'm not a prisoner?
4: Oh, my dear young lady, the job has certain conditions.
1: Why weren't they explained to me?
4: They were stated in the contract. It's no one's fault but yours if you didn't read it.
1: And suppose I refuse to perform any service?
4: That would not be in your best interests. I would advise you to do as you're told.
1: Or else?
4: Oh, now, why do you insist on proposing all these hypothetical conditions? Well, if we're finished with breakfast, would you care to meet Mr. Gillespie?
3: It says here on your application that you worked for Sterrett Valentine, Miss Collins.
5: Until they went busted. I should have seen the handwriting on the wall, but, you know, they offer this profit sharing and pension plan.
3: Mm-hmm. Mm-hmm.
5: Oh, what's the difference? It's all down the drain now.
3: Yeah. Would you, did you know a Miss Sarah Watson?
5: Sarah? Oh, sure.
3: Mm. What type of person was she?
5: I don't know. I mean, she worked the next desk to mine for 5 years, but I never got to know her.
3: Why not?
5: The rest of the girls and I, we figured it out finally. She was a loner.
3: A loner?
5: Well, there are some people in this world, they're just loners. They won't or they can't make friends, you know?
3: Yeah, I know.
5: Well, I had to bring her form over to personnel. And you know that place where it says person to be notified?
3: Yeah.
5: Well, she left it blank. So I reminded her and she said she had no family.
3: Was it true?
5: Well, yeah, I guess. And she had no friends that anybody knew. I don't know, some people just can't seem to reach out and connect with other people. Maybe it's the way they were brought up or weren't brought up. You know what I mean?
3: Yeah. I know exactly what you mean.
4: And now, Miss Watson, you are to agree with everything Mr. Gillespie says. Do you understand? Oh, good morning, sir.
6: Good morning.
4: Look who's here. Regina.
6: You always say you found Regina. You're always wrong.
4: Oh, no, this time it is Regina, Mr. Gillespie. Look, you see, she's come back.
6: Is it finally Regina? At last?
4: Can there be any doubt of it? Can you mistake that brilliant red hair?
6: Regina. Regina, speak to me.
1: Oh, sir.
6: You mustn't call me sir.
1: Sir, listen.
6: Yeah, I realize you're angry with me. And you had reason to be.
1: Sir, something is going on here. And I don't...

0: Even if I should be mean to you. Promise. Now, you must promise.
1: Well, go ahead, Regina. Promise.
0: Regina, I shall be very much displeased. And perhaps I shall not let you have the diamonds after all. Now, you must promise. Very well. You shall sit here until you promise.
2: I'll stay here until you finish the book.
0: The book? Oh, the book. Well, I know you. You know, I'll never write that book. I delude myself. Well, I caught you. If you stay here till I finish the book, then you'll stay here forever.
2: Where is everybody this evening, Mrs. Dingley? Do you miss them? No. Mr. Carver has got some business to tend to, and the old man's tired, so we aren't going to have a big formal dinner. Listen, I was wrong about you.
3: Oh?
2: I heard how you spoke to the old man this afternoon.
3: I didn't notice
2: you. Oh, I get to hear everything. You're all right. You aren't in on it.
3: In on what?
2: Whatever it is, Carver has got in mind. And the other girls who came here, they must have been willing to go along.
3: What do you mean by going along?
2: Look, I've been working here 30 years. Now, maybe, 10 years ago, Mr. Carberry gets to be the old man's lawyer. Suddenly, the old man goes crazy. You see him, he's off the deep end.
3: Well, he's senile, isn't he? He must be well over 80.
2: He was a young man the day I came to work here. He was no older than me. He can't even be 60 yet.
3: Oh, but that's hard to believe.
2: Oh, I figured it out. Carberry's got him on some kind of a drug.
3: Oh. Well, what are we going to do?
2: We'll have to get out of here.
3: And how? The boats are locked up.
2: I have a key. Here, you take it.
3: What are we going to do?
2: And we'll go to the town, try to talk to the sheriff.
3: Will he believe us?
2: I got a bottle of the drugs that Carberry's been using. He'll have to believe us.
3: Why did you wait so long?
2: I wasn't sure until just now. Now, look, we'll wait till about midnight. Then you come by my room. And we'll head for the dock.
0: Yes. Yes, you're Regina. I'm sure of it. Do you remember what I said about the diamonds?
3: The diamonds?
0: You don't remember the diamonds? How could you forget the diamonds? After all, they are your diamonds.
3: Oh, the diamonds, yes, yes. Mr. Gillespie.
0: Oh, it isn't right for you to call me Mr. Gillespie. After what we've been to each other, I should think Edmund would be, proper.
3: Edmund?
0: I was wrong about the diamonds. I said $1 million invested in diamonds would be dead money. Put it in the market. Well, as it happened, the diamonds have tripled in value. Just the times, I suppose. Regina, will you breakfast with me tomorrow, and I'll explain more about the diamonds. I'm so tired now. Just

0: Mrs. Daimler? Mrs. Daimler, are you all right?
1: Obviously, my dear.
0: But
1: she is not all right.
0: What are you doing here?
1: I think poor Mrs. Daimler is dead. I think poor Mrs. Daimler is dead. Notice how Mr. Carberry phrases these things. Well, obviously she's dead. The question is how and by whose hand? Well,

0: can expect the unusual to happen on remote islands, other things are also scheduled to happen when I return to you in just a few moments with Act 3.
1: When you...

0: our Miss Sarah Watson finds herself virtually alone on a small island off the lonely coast of northern Maine. And the truth, she feels like an island, isolated and alone. But wait, isn't it written that no man is an island? That there is a tie that binds all of us together? Yes, it's written. However, how about those people like Sarah Watson, who have no ties at all, no bonds to anyone? Well, that's what she thinks, but you never know.
1: She's dead. Mrs. Daimler is dead. I was talking to her earlier this evening. How could she...
2: It must have been the heart attack.
1: How could a woman with a cardiac condition perform all her duties as a housekeeper?
2: Ah, then, she didn't die of a heart attack.
1: Well, what did she die of?
2: Well, perhaps she died of a very dangerous disease, which I hope is not contagious.
1: What disease?
2: Indiscretion.
1: Well, if it was murder, I'm sure that you killed her.
2: Are you?
1: And you're going to have to call a doctor.
2: Why?
1: To sign the death certificate.
2: Who died?
1: Who died? Mrs. Daimler.
2: Oh, no, my dear, she didn't. She left here last week to live with relatives in the Far West.
1: But that's ridiculous.
2: Oh, I can prove it. Here's a copy of the local paper dated last week. You see this social note right here? You can read it.
1: Mrs. Augusta Daimler, for many years housekeeper to Mr. Edmund Gillespie on Rotherwood Island, has announced her retirement. She is leaving to live with relatives in Oregon. But that...
2: It had become obvious a little while ago that Mrs. Daimler might become a problem. So last week we took the precaution of, being prepared.
1: Oh, you won't get away with this.
2: Get away with what? Now, why don't you get some rest, Miss Watson? You have a busy day tomorrow and... Oh, yes, by the by, may I have the key?
1: What key?
2: To the book chain.
3: Let me see. I think I'll have, what do you suggest this evening?
4: Nothing.
3: Nothing?
4: It is a sin to waste good food. For the past weeks, you order, I serve. You do not touch. You are in love.
3: I have a feeling that she's in danger.
4: If you have a feeling, then it is true.
3: But I don't even know what to do about it.
4: You have no choice. You must save her. You have grounds for suspicion?
3: Yes.
4: And you sit here while your loved one is in peril.
3: Who says she's my loved one?
4: Why do you keep thinking about her? Now, I shall feed you enough to arm you for your journey.
3: But she's 2,000 miles from here.
4: Ah, love laughs at distance. And see, you are smiling already. Go to her. She wrote your name. She calls you. She needs you.
2: A dazzling morning, isn't it, Miss Watson?
1: I watched you and Mr. Spencer and those other men. And I saw you bury Mrs. Daimler.
2: At the risk of telling an old joke at a serious moment, we had to. Dead, you know.
1: Now, what are your plans for me?
2: Oh, well, that depends on you.
1: What am I supposed to do?
2: Just have Mr. Gillespie go on thinking you're Regina.
1: And what about the diamonds?
2: The diamonds. Well, you see, Mr. Gillespie was Regina Trumbull's guardian. Her father had entrusted him with $1 million worth of diamonds to be held for her until her 25th birthday. He fell in love with her, but she died in an accident. He went to pieces after that. He shut himself up on this island and, well, as you can see, he lost his mind.
1: Yes. And I'll tell you what else I see. I see that after a while, he started to get his mind back. But then you came into the picture. And you are making sure that he doesn't recover his sanity.
2: Why would I do that?
1: Because if you could get him to believe that I am Regina, he'll give me those diamonds. And then you can get your hands on them.
2: I must say, Miss Watson, you have an incisive mind.
1: The diamonds are hidden here somewhere. He won't tell you, and you can't force it out of him. So that's why you need me.
2: Oh, yes, you are vital.
1: Vital, meaning alive. How do you know you can trust me?
2: We would make it worth your while. We would give you a considerable sum of money.
1: Why should you do that? Why not just kill me?
2: Miss Watson, I am not in the murder business. I only will commit a crime when I have absolutely no alternative.
1: And how do I know that I can trust you?
2: You have no other route to travel.
5: So you think there's something going on over to Rutland Island?
3: That's exactly what I think, Sheriff.
5: I must say, you don't give much evidence. Not at all, tell the truth.
3: Sheriff, I traveled almost 2,000 miles.
5: On a hunch. Well, what do you want me to do?
3: Find out if she's all right.
5: How?
3: Well, search the place.
5: Son, you've been watching too many movies. You don't trespass all over a man's property and turn his establishment inside out unless you've got a search warrant.
3: Mm. Get a warrant.
5: Tell you what I'll do. Agatha, connect me with Rutland Island, please. Thank you.
3: Well, what'll you accomplish by that?
5: We'll find out where we stand. Hello. Yes, sir. This is Sheriff Tate, to whom I'm speaking. Mr. Carberry?
3: He's the one who interviewed her in New York.
5: Do you have a Miss Sarah Watson working for you? Uh-huh. Yes.
3: Does he deny it?
5: I see. No. Just a routine. Nothing at all. And much obliged, thank you. She ain't there.
3: Well, she has to be there.
5: She left.
3: How could she leave? She had a 2-year contract.
5: She decided she didn't like the place. Too lonely.
3: When does he say she left?
5: 2 days after she arrived.
3: Now, that's impossible. We would have known about it.
5: Why? She quit, that's all. And she goes on to find another job. How do I know this all ain't a yarn on your part?
3: Why would I lie?
5: It's in style today. How do I know you're who you say you are?
3: But here is my card, and here's a copy of the contract that she signed.
5: Well, son, you let me study this here document.
3: But meanwhile, she can
5: meanwhile, it's dark. And if I do decide to go to the island, I can't do it till morning.
3: But... Okay, forget it. Thank you very much.
1: Who is it?
3: Shh. No, don't turn on the light.
1: Who is it?
3: It's me, James Morton.
1: James Morton?
3: The person you notified in case of trouble. Well, you're in trouble, aren't you?
1: Oh, James Morton.
3: Yeah.
1: Oh, yes. Yes, I am in trouble.
3: Here I am.
1: How did you know?
3: I got a boat. I waited till dark, then I sneaked ashore, made it to the house. I watched you through the window, and I figured out which room was yours. Now, we are going to get out of here.
1: James Morton. Oh, I don't know what to say.
3: Don't say anything. Let's hurry.
1: It's a miracle. That's what it is. A miracle never happened to me before.
3: Well, to me neither. Well, it's about time.
2: I'm sorry to interrupt, Claudia. Don't move and don't talk. Spencer is an excellent shot, and at this range, how can he miss?
3: I think you're finished, Mr. Carberry. That's the sheriff.
2: Why would the sheriff come here?
3: Because I spoke to him earlier.
2: Ah. Well, then he won't find you here.
3: He'll find my boat.
2: No, Mr. Spencer already has it well hidden. And don't scream, Miss Watson. Mr. Spencer would shoot you immediately. Now, Mr. Spencer, suppose I see who was at the door. You have your instructions? Why, no, Sheriff. I haven't seen the young man.
6: Funny. I could have sworn he'd have come out here.
2: Oh, for what reason?
6: I wouldn't know. You say this Miss Watson left right after she got here?
2: That's right. We were completely incompatible.
6: How's Mr. Gillespie these days? We never see him.
2: Oh, poor old man. Still completely senile.
6: Yeah. Well,
2: is there anything else I can do for you?
6: Yeah. You can produce both the girl and Mr. Morton.
2: Oh, wait a minute, Sheriff. I told
6: Lem
2: you
6: Lem Powers told me the young fellow rented a boat off of him just a while back and took off headed this way.
2: Well, I assure you he never got here.
6: Oh, he got here, and the girl's here, too.
1: No!
6: There ain't no one here, huh? Okay, break it up now. Break it up.
1: That man, he tried I can use me.
5: Well, looks like Mr. Spencer won't be able to say anything for a while.
7: I jumped at him. He fired.
1: They were going to kill him.
5: I know. But it's all going to be fine.
7: Mr. Carberry, where's Mr.?
5: He's probably figuring he can make a run for it. But he's got nowhere to go. I left a deputy on the dock.
7: What made you come here, Sheriff?
5: Well, sounded like a wild yarn. Then I read that contract you left me, the one your agency signed with Mr. Carberry.
7: Oh, the contract, all it defined was what Mr. Carberry owed us in the event we filled his job. It's a standard agreement.
5: According to the agreement, he had to pay you 6% of $15,000. That's $900. If, for any reason, the applicant lasts less than a week, you have to refund him 2/3 of that amount. Now, if Miss Watson left what he claimed after a couple of days, you'd have owed him $600.
7: Well, that's right.
5: You never mentioned he claimed the money. And since you didn't, you assumed she was still here. Now, I don't know how it is down your part of the country, but there ain't one single solitary living soul up in these parts that let $600 sit there whistling. Well, I'll clear things up downstairs and give you a chance to talk to your girl.
7: My girl?
5: Belongs to you, don't she?
7: Well,
1: Of course I do. Why else would I have named him as the person to be notified?
0: Department of Loose Ends. An autopsy was performed on Mrs. Damer. It was established that she was poisoned. Mr. Carberry and company will stand trial for that one. Mr. Gillespie was placed in a hospital where, with good care and treatment, he has a chance to recover all his faculties. At this writing, he still cannot remember where the diamonds are hidden. If I have to tell you what happened to Sarah and James, then you don't have an ounce of romance in your soul, and I give up. But only for a few moments.

0: Actually, what we were talking about was not jobs or intrigue or murder, even though they were prominently featured. Our theme was loneliness, and it was the tale of so many people who really have no anchor to love and security in our world. And if you are one of the fortunates, if you can fill the space that says person to be notified, then you have the best of this world. If, on the other hand, you really can't fill that space, then go out and change that situation. Our cast included Mercedes McCambridge, Russell Horton, Bryna Rayburn, Ian Martin, and Gilbert Mack. The entire production was under the direction of Hyman Brown.
1: This is E.G. Marshall inviting you to return to our Mystery Theater for another adventure in the macabre. Until next time, pleasant

What's in a name? A name is an identity, its meaning, and history. Washington State is full of such meaning and history. From the towering beauty of Tahoma to the serene waters of the Puget Sound, we will delve into the meanings of the names of the places that define our city, region, and state. This is our history. This is our sound. Eatonville. Eatonville is southeast of Tacoma, near the Pack Demonstration Forest in Pierce County. T.C. Van Eaton platted the town site in 1888. His store served as the first post office when it was founded June 25, 1890. Van Eaton Hall, the second story of the building, was the town's early social center. T.C. Van Eaton was born in Pope County, Minnesota, June 27, 1862. He came to Eatonville, where he served as postmaster for 18 years, and in the state legislature in 1894 and 1895. He died in October of 1951 and is buried in Eatonville. Eatonville was incorporated October 28, 1909. The U.S. Atlas, published in 1895, shows the place to be Eatonville. 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
5: Johnny Dollar.
6: State Police.
5: Well, Lieutenant, they found you in a hurry.
6: Sure, I was home in bed, where any decent person would be this hour of the night, or morning, or whatever it is.
5: You'll get no sympathy from me. I haven't even been to bed.
6: What are you doing, Dollar? Living in a tree up there and using that Forest Service phone for your own private exchange?
5: More or less. I've got another body for you, Lieutenant.
6: That's a happy good morning. Who's this one?
5: An ex-Chicago hood named Spade Keller.
6: What did you do, kill him?
5: No, he fell over a cliff, in a manner of speaking. That's three of the gang dead now. The only one left is Jipper Knitson himself.
6: Have you found him yet?
5: No, but I think I will in the next hour or so.
6: Dollar, I can't hold my men out of there any longer. I gotta move in.
5: Give me till noon, Lieutenant. If I can take him myself, it may save an innocent person's life. He's a three-time killer already.
6: I know, and you've been selling me that story for the last 12 hours. That's what's held me back. But I've gotta have more details.
5: All right. A friend who's with me, a prospector named Jed Marsh, will meet you here at the Forest Service phone in an hour. He'll be in a green station wagon.
6: When did you get a hold of a green station wagon?
5: We haven't yet. We're about to steal it. So long, Lieutenant.
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5: Yours truly, Johnny Dollar.

0: 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Expense account, final pay. The Gibbernitzen gang had held up an armored truck in Kansas City, killed two guards, and fled with a $100,000 payroll covered by insurance. I'd finally tracked them down in the Santa Rita Mountains of southern Arizona. Three of the gang were dead now, and only the Gipper himself was still unaccounted for. But he was close around, that I was sure of, somewhere near the Primrose tourist camp where I was staying. A lonely layout on a dead-end mountain road run by old Pop Bardell and his wife, and their daughter Jenny, whom I still hadn't seen. It was nearly dawn when Jed Marsh and I got back to the camp. There was no sign of life. We'd taken the keys to Pop's station wagon from the dead gangster's pocket. Jed got into the station wagon and waited until I was over at the cabin, then started the motor. I was counting on the sound of the motor to bring somebody out into the open, and the plan worked, partly. But it wasn't the Gipper who showed, it was Pop Bardell.
1: Hey, what are you doing? Where are you going?
0: He came running out of the living quarters behind the souvenir shop, tugging at his suspenders.
1: Come back here!
0: He didn't notice me until I walked up behind him.
1: What the devil? What are you doing up?
0: I'm an early riser. Anything wrong, Mr. Bardell?
1: Wrong? Why, no. What do you think be wrong?
0: I don't know. But I thought you seemed a little upset about something.
1: Well, I was just... Did you happen to notice who was driving my station wagon, Mr. Dollar?
0: I can't say I particularly noticed. I imagine it was your nephew, wasn't it?
1: Well, no, I didn't get out in time to see.
0: Well, who else would it be? Your daughter, you told me, is in Tucson. There's nobody else here, is there? Except you and your wife?
1: No, no, nobody else, huh? I just thought maybe I reckon it was him, all right. He don't seem to be around.
0: Is he in the habit of taking your car without telling you, Mr. Bardell?
1: No, of course not. He must have just gone after something. He'll be back in a little while.
0: You know, it seems funny him having the keys to it. He's kind of taken over your place here, hasn't he?
1: What do you mean?
0: Well, taking your car the way he just did. And yesterday evening, when I wanted to rent a cabin for the night, you claimed they were all full, weren't going to let me have one until he stepped in and okayed it.
1: Well, he's my nephew, one of the family.
0: Somehow, though, I can't quite picture you as a man who'd let any other member of his family run things. Unless, of course, you happen to be in a position where you had no choice.
1: What are you talking about?
0: I think you know.
1: Well, of course I got a choice. Why wouldn't I have?
0: Not one, though, that you'd probably care to make if I've got the setup here tagged right.
1: You ain't no tourist, Dollar, and you ain't here looking for uranium. Who are you, anyhow?
0: I'm a special investigator for an insurance company, the company that insured that $100,000 payroll that was stolen in Kansas City by Gibbernitzen and his gang.
1: What's that got to do with anything here at Primrose?
0: Quite a bit, Mr. Bardell, because this is where the gang holed up. The two of them who were left after they shot their way through that roadblock down on the Nogales Highway.
1: You're crazy. I'd know it if there was any strangers around here.
0: You did know it. One of the two was the man you claim was your nephew.
1: Now, wait a minute.
0: Actually, he was a gangster by the name of Spade Keller. He's dead, by the way.
1: He's dead?
0: Yeah, that's right. It wasn't he that took your station wagon. It was a friend of yours, Jed Marsh.
1: Jed? Why? What's he aiming to do?
0: Meet the police on the road down below, tell them what the setup is here, and stall them off if he can. Long enough for me to have a try at taking Nitzen without giving him a chance to hurt your daughter.
1: What do you mean by that?
0: Last night, your wife told me Jenny was in a room ill. You said she was in Tucson. One thing's sure, she wasn't around here anywhere. Neither was Gipper. I think he's been holding her as a hostage to keep you and your wife in line. That's why you had to let Spade Keller pass himself off as your nephew?
1: No, no, no, that ain't true. You're out of your mind.
0: Am I?
1: Jenny's in Tucson, like I told you.
0: Your wife said she was here.
1: Well, she was upset.
0: Sure she was. Sure she was, because of the danger to her daughter, the same reason that's got you upset.
1: No, it ain't true.
0: She'll have a lot better chance if you cooperate with me.
1: Please get out of here, Dollar. Leave us alone.
0: It wouldn't change things if I did. The police are going to move in at noon with 50 men and start a search. Chip is a three-time killer already. One more won't matter to him.
1: I can't help you. Please don't ask me to.
0: He'll use her as a hostage, a shield, and try to shoot his way out. She won't have a chance.
1: No.
0: Your best hope is to tell me where he is. Help me get to him without arousing a suspicion.
1: I can't do it. I can't take the chance.
2: Yes, you can.
1: Myra.
0: Morning, Mrs. Bardell.
1: He's a special investigator, Myra. He knows the whole thing. He says...
2: Yes, I've been listening. I heard what he said. And he's right, too.
1: Myra, that fella Knitson said if we were
2: I know what he said. If we breathed one word of him being here to anybody, he'd kill Jenny first and then us. And I heard what Mr. Dollar just said, too. And he's right. We gotta take the chance for Jenny's sake. It's all we can do now.
1: I don't know. I just don't know.
2: With the police coming in like they are, it's out of our hands now.
0: She's right, Mr. Bardell. You can't do anything about the inevitable. It's a matter now of doing what's best and safest for your daughter.
1: What else do you suppose I've been thinking of for 2 days?
0: It's still the only thing to think of. If I didn't agree with you, I wouldn't be here. I'd turn my information over to the police and let them go ahead and search the area. They'd get Knitson all right, but not before he killed her.
1: Oh, no.
0: But I think I can prevent that. The Chipper doesn't know me. As far as he's concerned, I'm just another eastern tourist wandering around the mountains here. And because of that, I think I can get a lot closer to him than the police can without putting him on guard. Provided you'll help.
2: He's right. We gotta do what he says.
1: He's holed up in an old tunnel about a quarter mile back up the canyon there. They took some silver out in the old days. Not many folks even know about it.
0: And your daughter's there with him?
1: Yes, sir. Ma and me's been taking food to him twice today, making sure she's all right. And she has been. I guess he knowed that's the only hold he had over us.
0: You haven't been there yet this morning, have you?
1: No, he don't expect us for around 10.
0: Well, maybe by that time, if things go all right, he'll have more to worry about than whether he gets his breakfast or not.
2: What are you aiming to do, Mr. Dollar?
0: Make an early morning prospecting trip up that canyon. I'll take a pick, a Geiger counter, anything to help look the part. Now, here, I'll leave my gun with you, Mr. Bardell, and my wallet.
1: You're going up there without no gun?
0: Sunday prospectors from the east don't carry them. Wish me luck. I left a little while later with a complete kit and dressed to fit the part, even including a couple of sandwiches and a canteen of water to show I was planning to spend a full day in the hills. At the end of an hour, I was working my way down the canyon, shipping rock samples here and there, testing with a Geiger counter, apparently without a care in the world. The brush-covered entrance to the tunnel was only a few yards ahead of me, but I made a point of deliberately ignoring it. Finally, the mouth of the tunnel was only a few feet away. I pushed aside the brush as though to get at the canyon wall, then pretended to see the tunnel for the first time. I pushed aside some more brush, and I stepped inside. After a moment's hesitation, I fished out my flashlight and started walking back in from the entrance. I hadn't gone far before I got results. Oh. I went out like a light.
3: You didn't have to hit him. He's just some prospector who stumbled in here accidentally.
4: Relax, kid. He's just knocked out.
3: You didn't have to hit him like that.
4: I can't afford to take chances. I'm going out the entrance to make sure he was alone. If he comes to you, call me.
0: The blow had been sharp, but without much force. I was out only for a matter of seconds, but I went on playing possum. I waited now until he was out of earshot. Jenny.
3: You're conscious. You know my name.
0: Shh, take it easy. I don't want him to hear us.
3: But who are you? What are you...
0: Never mind. There's no time. Just don't worry. I'm here to get you out of this.
3: But how? He's a killer. A gangster.
0: I know who he is. Look, has he got that money here with him?
3: That he stole in Kansas City?
0: Yeah,
3: I'd sent some canvas sacks back inside the tunnel, Father. What difference does that make?
0: Plenty. That's what I was hired to recover.
3: Hired to... I don't understand.
0: Oh, well, I'll tell you later. Now, if you'll keep your head and give me a little help, we've got a good chance of getting you...
3: Wait. He's coming back.
0: All right, listen. Maneuver him 4 or 5 yards away from me with his back turned and keep him that way for just 5 seconds. I'll do the rest. Got it?
3: Yeah, but... I don't know if I
0: can. Never mind the if, just do it. All right. Don't let him know I'm conscious.
4: That guy's still out?
3: Yeah, I think maybe he's dying.
4: Then let him. Go on, get away from him, leave him alone.
3: It's inhuman to treat anybody that way.
4: Oh, shut up, I got problems of my own.
3: How much longer are you gonna keep me here?
4: I get a hunch that something is wrong. Things just don't feel right this morning. If I thought this guy had something to do with it,
3: Chipper, I asked you how much longer...
4: And I said shut up!
3: How'd you like to make me shut up?
4: Huh? How do you mean that?
3: Suppose you come here and find out.
4: Well, now. Took you 2 days, but you're finally starting to soften up.
0: My hand closed over a rock almost as big as a baseball, weighing over half a pound. And I came slowly to my feet. Chipper whirled around, going for his gun.
5: Hey, what's the devil?
0: I aimed for his head. All right, Jenny. He can pick up his gun.
3: But look how he's bleeding. You've killed him.
0: No. No, I haven't killed him. But I imagine the state will. Expense account item 12, $309.45, incidentals in Arizona and transportation back to Hartford. Expense account total, $914.15. Remarks? The state eventually did. Kill him, I mean. Yours truly, Johnny Dollar.
6: Now, here's our star to tell you about next week's story.
0: Ever chase a phantom? Well, believe me, I have. And I will next week in the Phantom Chase Matter. Join us, won't you? Yours truly, Johnny Dollar.

Yours truly, Johnny Dollar, starring Bob Bailey, is transcribed in Hollywood. Written by Les Crutchfield, it is produced and directed by Jack Johnstone. Heard in our cast were Marvin Miller, Junius Matthews, Herb Ellis, D.J. Thompson, Herb Butterfield, Tony Barrett, and Barbara Eiler. Musical supervision by Amerigo Marino. Be sure to join us on Monday night, same time and station, for another exciting story of yours truly, Johnny Dollar. Roy Rowan speaking.

Giovanni Perez. A cloud of ocean aroma finds its way up my nose, coaxes a cough out of me, and snaps me out of my trance. I finally put my pen down, and all at once, the crowds of smiling children are gone. The seagulls finally shut up, and there's a group of college kids by a campfire. There's no one splashing their friends, just acoustic guitar and surfboard drum solos. The sun isn't even shining anymore. It's midnight, and I lost track of time riding again. It's not natural. I just kind of black out and wake up to a spiral-bound diary of the day with little notes on how gorgeous the sun is. But somehow, this place is prettier at night. You can see the stars reflect off the wet sand and the waves try to hide them for just a moment, like the beach is trying to play peekaboo. But now, it's my time to leave.

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1: 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I teach martial arts in the community at the Colored Women's Association, and I'm here at the radio station. It's for my community, but it's for these young kids as well, because somewhere we have to make our future. KTQA came into my life and showed me that they're reachable. You can talk with them, you know. It helps bring people together. My story has a better chance of being heard now than it did before I met KTQA. In martial arts, we talk about a sleeping giant that lies in everyone. And it's up to you to awaken that sleeping giant. No one else can awaken that sleeping giant. And so that sleeping giant in me has been awakened. And so we have to be better givers. You know, however you can give, everything that's in the studio is something important. Even if it's vacuuming the floor, it's important, okay? And so the thing is if you care about your community and you want your community to grow, you should join someone that can help you make that community grow. That's KTQA.
2: What's in a name? A name is an identity, its meaning, and history. Washington State is full of such meaning and history. From the towering beauty of Tahoma to the serene waters of the Puget Sound, we will delve into the meanings of the names of the places that define our city, region, and state. This is our history. This is our sound. Eatonville. Eatonville is southeast of Tacoma near the Pack Demonstration Forest in Pierce County. T.C. Van Eaton platted the town site in 1888. His store served as the first post office when it was founded June 25, 1890. Van Eaton Hall, the second story of the building, was the town's early social center. T.C. Van Eaton was born in Pope County, Minnesota, June 27, 1862. He came to Eatonville, where he served as postmaster for 18 years and in the state legislature in 1894 and 1895. He died in October of 1951 and is buried in Eatonville. Eatonville was incorporated October 28, 1909. The U.S. Atlas, published in 1895, shows the place to be Eatonville. 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

Yes, yes. Good morning. Welcome back. It's The Wallpaper. We're going to spin some records for you. By you, I mean me. The royal you. The royal we. We've got a fun crate today. Kind of like some kind of indie rock, some Hawaiian slack key stuff, some classics, some dreamy stuff. What else? Yeah, that's kind of the size. We got a big old block of music today coming at you too. Around 10, DJ LBIP is going to be here. I'm guessing, he's got eclectic tastes, but he does a solid set. So I'd imagine it's going to be like electro. He likes to throw in some Americana as well. So stick around for that. And then at noon, we've got the Music Lounge with DJ Abstractions. That's a nice 3-hour block of jazz and other beautiful sounds. So right now we're going to get a little weird. So thanks for listening.

now we're listening to some of the Norman Petty Trio. Their album Moon Dreams. We're just listening to Arthur Prysock. Let's close your eyes. We heard a little bit from Gary Wright, Paul Horn, Evangelos Papathanasio, Santo and Johnny Esquivel, The Music Tapes, and Ravel by way of Mussorgsky. We've got more tunes to listen to, so let's find out where we're going to go next. Thanks for listening. It's The Wallpaper.

Hey, welcome back. This is the lovely Pat Suzuki. Moments ago, we were listening to Renee Palo on the piano with light rhythm accompaniment. We also heard from Gertrude Stein by way of Al Carmine's arrangement. Papa Dozes.

0: We also heard from the Lovin' Spoonful with their hit.
1: If you hold my hand and sing,
0: also Sherry Mayle at the Wurlitzer. Used to be housed at Pizza and Pipes. Remember that spot? It's great. Great memories growing up there. Linda and Paul McCartney. It's like the Ramon reprise. And the rest you remember. Norman Petty Trio, Arthur Prysock, Gary Wright, Paul Horn, Vangelis, Santo and Johnny, Esquivel, the Music Tapes, Modesto Mussorgsky. Let's keep playing some music. Sounds good to me.

0: We're going to be taking off, paving the way for DJ LBIP. Should be here momentarily. LB is going to be spinning, giving you the tunes from, you know, 10-ish to noon-ish. And then we'll have the music lounge with DJ Abstractions from noon to 3. So a little recycle back to the Blade Runner soundtrack. Au revoir, madame. Heard from Arthur Lyman. But all Arthur Lyman is pretty solid. Adam and the Ants with Prince Charming. That reminds me of a good friend of mine. It's a great one. For in time, we listened to the new Marrying Type. That was... off of You Could Do Better. Listen to Grabbing at the Wind. Love that one. It's a great live one, too. A little bit of Stephen Halpern, Dick Kesner, and his Magic Stradivarius. That's a lovely record. 180 Degrees South, Conquerors of the Useless. That was a little bit of Ugly Casanova and James Mercer. This is a nice find out there at Beats and Cats in Bremerton. Cool shop. Santo and Johnny, Pat Suzuki, Renee Palo, Gertrude Stein, and Al Carmine's Love and Spoonful, Sherry Mayle, Linda and Paul McCartney, Norman Petty Trio, Arthur Prysock, Gary Wright, Paul Horn, Vangelis, Esquivel, The Music Tapes, Modesto Mazorski. Have a good rest of your morning. Be sure to stay tuned. Lots of music coming up.
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0: We'll be back on Friday night at 11 p.m. to do it all over again. 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
5: 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Cut wood. 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I hear a sore. 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I hear a sore. Stop being thundering.
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0: 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No. How can I? No one is so certain. How can I turn around? How can I turn around? How can I turn around? Cut wood. Cut wood. Cut wood.
1: I have been mistaken.
2: She's certainly
3: no.
2: Right.
3: No one
2: she's
3: has.
2: Certain.
3: No
2: she
3: one
2: is.
3: Has.
2: I have been mistaken.
1: I have been mistaken.
2: She's certain. She's certain. She's certain.
1: She's certain. She's certain.
0: Cut wood.
1: As my apple.
0: Cut wood.
1: An apple.
0: Apple.
1: Apple.
0: Cut wood.
1: I will leave it to her to decide how to arrange it.
3: Circle hat.
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1: There he goes again.
0: Like the High Plains Drifter, Beastie Boys, way better. Just my opinion.
1: Watch him go.

scream police in the marketplace, turning my eyes so blurry. Wake up, turn them back on and refocus, and I'm just

Oh yeah, change the world. This is LBIP. You're tuned in to 95.3 LPFM right here in Tacoma. Happy to be on there with you this morning on a Sunday morning. What a great first hour of music, playing some rock and roll, little blues, a little Grateful Dead, a little Peter Tosh to get it going, legalize it, which we've kind of done, not done. Tune into the Cannabis Corner to hear all about that. Coming up next, for the next hour, we got some electro for you, including to be ending up the show, a little Blastro Man, a record that took about 6 weeks, almost 2 months to come in from Germany, thanks to customs. People cheating, burning each other, but we finally got it. How can it be right? Got another new electro record, Electro Defenders. Some old school electro funk. Thanks for tuning in. This is 95.3 LPFM Tacoma. Stay tuned. Up next, DJ Abstraction coming in from noon to 3. KTQA Mega Block rides on.

This is, of course, The Egyptian Lover, Egypt, Egypt. I think is a first edition back from 1984. Pretty scratchy record. Got House, My House on the Other Side, Freakonomics, all the other Egyptian Lover classics on this record. Previous to that was a collaboration between the Egyptian Lover, Bass Junkie, and the Dextricist. A remake of a 1985 tune, Computer People, into a new electro tune called Future Computer. Electro been calling the modern technology crisis. The genre been calling that for going on 40 years. So check out early 1980s electro, telling you all about the computers taking over. Up next, we're going to keep the electro funk going by some Electro Defenders. Just out this year, check out saveoursounds.net for all your electro vinyl needs. Go over there and browse the website. Shout going out to Matt over at Save Our Sounds. Send these over. Get them through customs. They made it make

computer rock. This is DMX Crew, Computer Rock. Now this record and that other Egypt record, back in 2000, we had a party for Y2K. My friend played this song and that Egypt record. I think that, matter of fact, might be the same record. I've been DJing for like 2 years at that time, had not heard anything like this. And that was it for me. I was an electro DJ after that night. And it was awesome because the world did not blow up and fall apart. And then so I could go on to be an electro DJ after Y2K, which was shocking to a lot of us. We thought we were going to wake up in the morning and the world would be ended. Kind of sounds familiar. Be afraid all the time.

Attention, community announcement. Check out the Tacoma Psychedelic Society's Portals Gala. It's their yearly fundraiser on September 19th at the Lumora in downtown Tacoma.

Sorry about that. This is Dynamic Bass Systems. Really like this tune. Didn't have a very good starter groove, so it kept coming off the turntable, which is hard in itself, but when you're blind, it's a little harder. A little dead air there. But it's worth it to play some Dynamic Bass Systems out of Germany. Out on Dominus Electricity. Probably be playing a little new school electro for the rest of the time. DJ Abstractions coming up next. Thanks for checking us out right here on KTQA. You can check out more about the Tacoma Psychedelic Society Gala over TacomaPsychedelicSociety.org. There's a place where you can get tickets if you would like. Check that out. There's also more information there about what the Tacoma Psychedelic Society is doing. Lots of information about Integration Circle, on what is going on in Tacoma when it comes to Psychedelic Society. If you didn't know that psychedelics have been made the lowest priority for police here in Tacoma. Also, a similar effort going on in Pierce County. The gala is a fundraiser to help with all that kind of stuff. Went down to the Lumora, a really cool venue here in Tacoma, so check it out. Tickets are selling fast. That's what I heard. And I'm not telling you to go down there and buy any. Just check out the website for more information. Do not buy any tickets.

This is Dynamix 2, Pledge Your Allegiance to Electro Funk. Out on Monotone, I believe. Out on the flip side is Dynamix 2, Sedona. Up next, we got a tune off Electro Avenue Records, and then we're going to be going out with a little Blaster Man. DJ Abstraction's coming up next. Thanks for tuning in to 95.3 KTQA right here in Tacoma.

All right, we're about to get out of here. A couple more tunes from us. Up next, we got Blaster Man, Into the Void. And we're going to play a little intro tune to that, which I don't know the name of, but off the Blaster Man Siberia from 2018. First ordered this all the way back in May. It came in last week. Sent a record, but the wrong one, so I had to have it resent. This is a repress from 2018, so I was like, well, got to get it because there's not much of this kind of stuff being repressed. Into the Void, indeed. Check out the lyrics of this tune. Kind of hits right where we're feeling right now, I think. Coming up, DJ Abstractions. Lots of new tunes. Coming in from a trip with lots of new music to play for us right here on KTQA 95.3. 6-hour mega block on Sundays. And I will be back. It's looking like on the 13th.

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Really appreciate it. 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
6: Who yep. You, like, were and you're interfacing with the world changes, you know, as time progresses.

That's right. We're back. I am DJ Abstractions. It is the Music Lounge. Got back from London on Tuesday. Been pretty under the weather ever since, but feeling better. Couldn't let it slow me down. I had to get in here. I got all kinds of sounds to play for y'all. It's going to be an entire show dedicated to the We Out Here Festival, where I spent 4 days listening to all kinds of wild stuff. It was fantastic and beautiful. This was one of the first discoveries. Ooh, new EP, co-production with Floor. This is Helix.

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When that trigger hits, you lose control and black out on adrenaline. Simple math. But none of that shit adds up. Well, not to me, not to a waking mind. But I suppose that's because I'm moving through the world and keeping it offline. You know, I'm tapped into a lineage where space is the place.

took place, Wimborne St. Giles, Dorset, UK, the 20th to the 23rd of this month, just a week ago. In fact, yeah, just a week ago, we were gearing up to go see Fortet. Surprise special guest closing out the, well, just about. He played, and then Giles Peterson shut the festival down. I was talking about it for months, so if you are new around here, this was a big deal. The phone number is 253-330-8821. Holler at me. Tell me what you think of these wild sounds. Yeah, I know it's been a lot of electronic stuff. I'm going to get through the track list. The festival is, it's kind of a convergence of hip-hop, jazz, electronic, soul. Had 17 stages, several for the dance, the ravers, several for the jazzers, and some for both. I mean, really, the whole festival is for both. It was quite an experience. I look forward to going again. And really, honestly, I feel like I barely scratched the surface. There was so much to take in. As with all festivals, that's always kind of the case. Anyway, in the background right now, we got Vivek, Reflections, we had the Natural Information Society, Perseverance Flow, the Slow-Mo Edit, Trojan Sound System, Turn to the East. They did a back-to-back, like, four-hour session with Nightmares on Wax and a bunch of guest MCs jumping on the mic. We had Actress with Ending, forthcoming record. That was one of the highlights. Actress is somebody who I've always enjoyed, but never really figured I'd see live. And whoa, was his set fantastic. Such a cool progression of energy. And lots of wild lights. We had Lefto, Early Bird, Love Supreme, Part 1 and 2. I feel like the spirit of John Coltrane hung over that entire weekend. It being his 100th year. And there were some tributes. I'll talk about that a little later. But just the vibe. Love was in the air for sure. Everybody was just happy. It was beautiful. And so that's where we're at so far. But we're just getting started. Let me tell you, I haven't even got past day one. Everything I've played has been from day one. So, just to kind of give you a hint. What an experience. I know. I'm not trying to make y'all feel bad. I'm trying to share. Because overwhelming. Next week it'll be an all vinyl set. Mizzo's coming down. Definitely be playing some records I copped. That was a whole other piece of the trip. The festival had its own little record shop. Collectors from all over Europe. Dealing them goods. Let's get into Kia right now. This is Motions.

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Channel 1. Shandi. That was one of the early sets on Friday. And the locals were all excited for it. So popped into the venue, the stage called The Bowl, which is the earth formed a natural bowl in the ground. It's kind of cool. And they put a stage and people fill it up and go a little wild. Crazy. Such a cool space they found for this festival. But yeah, they were rocking. That was an afternoon set. Giles Peterson warmed them up and then they came out. And it was pretty cool. I remember a friend of mine telling me a while ago that other than Bob Marley, there's no reggae that I would know. And this was quite a while ago, and I don't think he was wrong at the time. But slowly I found some things, and I learned some things. And actually, speaking of record collecting, that was what I was kind of really on a mission for. Going over there was a couple of reggae and dub artists. I did not manage to get them. I was looking for Josh Shaka, who I've played on here a couple of times. Aware that his records never got pressed in the US, never got shipped to the US, no distribution. But unaware that since his death, his records have become quite collectible in the UK. I did come across one of them, actually two. I came across an album and a 12-inch single. The album was 110 pounds, the 12-inch single was 80 pounds. I put them back, and upon contemplation, I decided I was going to pull the trigger. Couldn't have been more than 10, 15 minutes had passed, and they were gone. Lesson learned. But it just meant that I got to take some chances. I got to buy some random things, because that pretty much would have been my budget. I don't know. Is more less or is less more? With records, it's hard for me to not say that more is better. But I'm still on the hunt. The Josh Shaka hunt, actually, when we were in London before the festival, led us to Brixton. I was told that that's where I needed to go if I was looking for dub and reggae music. And I found a shop called Lion Vibes. And behind the counter happened to be the bass player for Katoa. The opening, Thursday main stage opening act, who I played one of their new songs just two songs ago, opened the top of the hour up, Good Will Follow, that real fun Afro beat. And yeah, you heard the drop too. Got Frank Black, the bass player of Katoa, to give a little shout out to us here in Tacoma. So there was a whole intricately weaved story of adventuring. It's pretty cool. And it's all about the music. I was looking at the hoodie for the festival and it says, "We need community to bring together you and me. Music is the answer." Which really feels like what we're about here at KTQA too. This worldwide community of music. Empowering, uplifting, connecting. So dope. In the background, we got Beatrice M. Sinking. She did a dubstep, dubstep sort of electronic DJ set with Aaliyah. Not the Aaliyah that you might think of, obviously. But, yeah, this is a name that's rung in my head. So here we are. The rest of that set, we have Butcher Brown and Nicholas Payton. Solemn. Butcher Brown headlined the main stage prior to Seattle's own Diggable Planets. That was on the first night.
and they were crushing it. Nicholas Payton was not there, so they weren't doing their new stuff, but they still killed it. And Diggable sounded real nice too. We had Lone, Life Spark. We had Audrey Pound, Swollen. That was a killer tune. I'm definitely going to be keeping my ears open for her. I did not see her set, and wishing I had now. Whew. And we had Mystic State and Enigma Dubs back chat. And I think we're about to get into some Corto Alto, who I got to catch some of his set on the main stage Friday evening. He's got a new record coming out next Friday. First one on Ninja. Pretty big deal. I'm excited, and it was dope to see him play a couple tunes. He does trombone, he does production, he's got a whole five-piece band. It was fire. Enjoy this. This is I Just Don't Know, Some Small Fortune, forthcoming next week.

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A labor it is. 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The keys player's fingers homesick for cityscapes. Maraca wrists, clap stack, duct taped instruments. The message as the medium. Everything is practice for stopping bullets, blossoming heartbeats, freedom music. While the Republic and the Democrazies argue the complexion of money, we float between classes and corners, from caviar to canned beans. E minor is a relative of G major. They family. In sound check, we split the difference, just a tad of reverb, EQ the wedge, living upright in the basement, a backwards world music that wrinkles time, reporting live from the poet's eye. Hand-me-down sounds found by an ear to the underground. Shedding off-the-cuff poems on napkins using hotel pens. A language in my mouth. Juggling rotten wisdom teeth. Fluorescent folk singing the scab of running scales. A sore throat at the merch table. Selling seashells that carry the sound of slave ships docked by the seashore. When your address is your suitcase. The only religion is the show must go on. I want my bread.

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That's where we're at right here, right now. I am DJ Abstractions, aka Dub J. You may have heard that name used in the drop from Frank Black, bassist for Katoa. In that moment. Excuse me. In that moment, I just knew the name change is going to happen. Obviously, DJ Abstractions, Dub J. I mean, shoot, you can call me Mama Government. Will. It don't really matter. But it's time. So, we're moving that way. Not that it's all that big of a deal. But I'm still talking about it. We got King Britt in the background. Rising Vibe, instrumental. King Britt was all over the fest. And I did not get to see him. Man. That's okay, though. One day. Momoko Gill, Shadowboxing. Asia Monet, Working Class Musicians. Jenna. Kareem Riggins, Liv, you've outdone yourself today. They killed it. Like, whoa. Fire. On the Lush Life stage. Fabulous, relaxing, chill stage with a big wide open field. Almost as far as the eye could see. Cirillo, Amaro Fritas, and Dino de Santiago, Novente de Nos. Didn't even know about that. Fritas is fire. Not hip to the singer and the rapper, but hey, that dropped in January. Fritas played the main stage on Saturday, opened it up, in fact. Beautiful, beautiful, beautiful. We had Arthur Verikai, Camaino da Roca. He didn't close it out. He was the second headliner on Saturday night. 81 years old. Got up there and conducted an orchestra. For real. Wow. All his hits. All his classics. It was beautiful. That was one for the books. And we had that Roger tune, Road to Nowhere, that I rudely interrupted, but you got it. I just stopped the show. Start over, right? When it's as beautiful a song as that, you have to. Anis, P for P, brand new tune. Pretty much brand new artist for me. I think I played a song of hers right before I left on a trip. And she was on the Lush Life stage. Nats, Big Market Scrappa, they were in the Tomorrow's Warriors tent. Shy One. She was also another one. All over the place. Really just putting in work. And you know, I realized now, I copped a couple records from the Touching Bass booth, but I did not buy that one. And as I was playing that song, her record sold out. It's like, oh man, what was I thinking? I was thinking about the money. We had Belle Cobain, Mine is a Dancer, and the Heliocentrics, Where Pathways Meet, Sampa the Great featuring, I'm gonna skip saying the feature because I don't know how to say it. Sorry. Can't Hold Us, DJ Snacks and Two Snacks got to catch her, and they were raving. They were like, oh my god, she was amazing. Find her records, please. So, on the hunt for those now. Yeah. We've made it to Saturday. We got a little less than an hour left. Wow. And I'm like, whoa. I feel like I haven't even scratched the surface. So much music. Some scientists for you. He played that bowl stage, and that was tight. And it was packed. A lot of dub.
dub in the ears. Ain't nothing wrong with that. This is Black A Shade of Dub.

The world, according to your mom, doing the washing. 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Your mom does the washing. You pay her a dollar. You get her to do your mate's washing. Your mate pays you $50. Communism. Your mom does the washing. You do the washing. Every night you salute a picture of your dad. Socialism. Your mom does the washing. You do the cooking. Everybody is happy, in theory. Feudalism. Your mom does the washing and pays you tax. Colonialism. You barge into your mom's room, claim you discovered your mom's room, dump all your dirty clothes on the floor. Fascism. Your mom does the washing, and you are obsessed with her nose. Liberalism. You watch your mom do the washing and you feel really, really bad. Something must be done, you say. Something may or may not get done. Libertarianism. Your mom does the washing. You believe you did the washing. Religion. Your mom does the washing. You thank God.

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Your mom does the washing. It's in the Constitution. End of discussion. Mansplaining. Your mom does the washing. You tell her how best to do the washing. You have never done the washing. Same-sex marriage. 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The washing is mysteriously done. Turfism. 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Africanism. You go to Benny's house. 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You ask your mom why she doesn't do the washing. You do not survive the night. Feminism. Your mom insists you grow up and do your own washing. White feminism. 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Male feminism. That one time I did the washing, I told everybody I did the washing. I blogged about it, bragged about it, took a selfie, Insta story, went on TV, won an Oscar, went on Fortnite, did a dance. I am an ally. Hashtag me too. Egalitarianism. That one time you did the washing is proof it's all equal. No one needs feminism anymore. Hip hop. Every day I'm hustling. Every day I'm hustling. When I bring the basket, mama puts the washing in. Narcissism. You look good in the clothes your mom washed. Surrealism. 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

0: I think the simplest but most powerful way of attaining is learning to breathe deeply. And when you learn to breathe deeply, like, you know, when I'm playing my instrument, I'm trying to relax my body, my vessel, so that it becomes as close to what I'm trying to connect with.
1: That was Khalil El Sabar talking to the crowd at a pretty intimate little gathering. I just couldn't help but bust out my little digital recorder and record the wisdom he was sharing with us. I got to meet the man, I got to shake his hand, had him sign a record, pass that on to Yakub. This is one of the tunes from that record. As I said, the spirit of John Coltrane, love, seemed to just kind of emanate all weekend. As I mentioned earlier, we got to have a closing set from Giles Peterson. DJ Snacks and I were able to have a nanny watch Hazel, DJ Two Snacks, and we got to sneak out, party a little bit. And DJ Snacks weaved us all the way to the front row, just in time for Giles to kick off his set. And how did he kick off his set? Fortet rocked. The most club rocking of club rocking sets you could imagine. And GP walks out there and throws down a Love Supreme vinyl onto the decks. Just a little reset. He got a little rocking too, but he did his usual thing. But yeah, that's the show for today. My attempt to share with y'all what We Out Here was all about. We're talking already about going again. It's a big commitment, but it's pretty worth it, I'd say. Whew. I took us out. I kind of drifted back into the electronic sounds. I don't even really know. Yeah, we started. We had the Scientist track, Black A Shade of Dub. We went into Shackleton. I got to see him. That was another big electronic cat that I was stoked to get to see. Joshua Edahin. You know, I know his name from the Comet Is Coming records. Haven't really sat with his solo work. Saw him on the main stage. It's like, oh, this is cool. And then was walking by the main stage again as he was playing that, doing that song I shared with y'all, Mum Does the Washing. Whew! I need to listen now. He got me with that one. That's surrealism. The washing does your mom. Oh man, what brilliantness is this? We had Isco, Wonder Love, another Brownswood. There was all kinds of Brownswood celebrations going on in honor of their 20th anniversary. We had Tortured Souls and Alistair Coiling featuring Sabina Skababa. When You Find Your Love, Hold On, the Muscle Cars remix. Muscle Cars were on the main stage crushing it with a band. Jazzanova featuring Zax. Bantweenie in the Morning, the Mood Drama remix. They also were on the main stage killing it. Our Roxy Moore was in the Tomorrow's Warriors tent. Ivy Lab tore down the Rhythm Corner. Green Tea Ping was going by Green Tea Selecta. Really got DJ Snacks twisted. Some serious jungle vibes. That was Soul Boy Disrupta remix. Slowed it down a little bit. Yasmin Lacey, Two Steps. She had a DJ set. She was on stage with David Akumo doing a tribute to D'Angelo. She was all over the place. Then we had Chewbacca dance in praise. He too was all over the place. Literally, I saw him with his fam just chilling, enjoying the vibes. And then he did do a set with a percussionist. And he also got on stage with Isaiah Collier, Khalil El-Zabar, and I didn't catch who else was in the band. I didn't recognize anybody, but they did A Love Supreme. That was Sunday night. Well, early evening. Wow. That was another one where I was contemplating breaking out the recorder, but I felt like it was better to just let it be in that space. But I would love to get to listen back. Anyway, I'm going to get off this mic. Like I said, next week I'll be here with Mizzo doing an all vinyl set. So till then, sink your ears into all these wild sounds. Have a fantastic rest of your day.

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0: Last week, Alice noticed that her clothes were getting tight on her, and she decided to go on a special health diet. She feels the diet is not only good for herself, but also for Phil and the children. And the family has been on this imposed diet for 5 days now.
1: Alice, do we have to eat this stuff for lunch again?
2: What's wrong with it?
1: Well, look at it. Raw carrots, vegetable juice, dried fruit, herbs, and celery tonic. Can I have something that tastes good like a hunk of blubber? I'm getting weak from eating this stuff. And look at the kids. They're wasting away to a shadow.
2: Oh, stop exaggerating. This health food is good for them. Children, eat your lunch. Alice, pick up your fork and start eating.
3: Yes, Mommy. Daddy.
1: Yes?
3: Help me lift my little arm.
1: Now, you see what I mean? They're weak, and no wonder. They're practically living on raw carrots. Carrots for breakfast, lunch, and dinner. Look at Phyllis. She's so weak, she can hardly keep her little pink eyes open.
2: Don't be ridiculous. Carrots will never do her any harm. Now, Phyllis, start eating. Phyllis, I'm talking to you.
4: What's up, Doc?

0: up to this. Dr. Krill says this diet is very healthy, and I'm going to stay on it until I lose weight.
1: I can't understand. Why do you have to lose weight?
0: My clothes don't fit me. I'm getting fat.
1: Well, it isn't noticeable.
0: Oh, it isn't?
1: No, you don't look any fatter to me than usual.
0: What was that?
1: Hand me my 9-iron, Caddy. I got to get out of this trap. No, look, honey, what I mean is well, you're not fat at all. In fact, you're much more slender than any matron your age.
0: Matron?
2: You better tee off again, Daddy. You lifted your head on that one.
1: Look, Alice, believe me, you're just as slender as you ever were. Just how much weight did you put on, anyway?
0: Well, I don't know. I'm afraid to step on a scale and find out.
1: You're on a diet and you don't know how much you weigh? Well, I give up. I just don't understand you women. You're a mimigma to me.
3: Philip, the word is enigma.
1: I'm using the feminine tense. Smarty, where'd you come from, Willie?
3: The door was open, so I walked in. Hello, Alice. Good morning, Philip.
1: We talked already.
0: Willie, you're just in time for lunch. Won't you have something?
1: Yes, would you care to share a herb with us?
3: No, thank you. I just finished a delicious lunch. I had a hot roast beef sandwich with mashed potatoes and gravy and apple pie.
1: Cut it out! I haven't had a decent meal since Alice put us all on that Dr. Crail's health diet. I'm telling you, Willie, it's killing me.
3: But Dr. Crail's health foods are wonderful, Philip. I ate nothing else for 3 months and they did wonders for me. Yes, indeed. Why, you wouldn't believe it, but when I went to Dr. Crail, I was a 98-pound weakling, and look at my physique today.
1: Yeah, 102 pounds of solid nothing. Look, if your sister wants to go on a diet, that's her business, but why do I have to go on it?
0: Because you can stand it. You're getting a little flabby yourself.
1: Flabby? How can you say that to me? Me, a perfect streamlined specimen of American manhood.
0: Streamlining is beginning to sag a little. You're getting a double chin.
1: That ain't no double chin. It's just that my face has so much good looks, it overlaps. Hey, Alice, I can't take any more of this. I gotta have some food. I'm just a bag of bones now.
0: Oh, you are not.
1: No, then how come every time I step out in the backyard, the dog tries to bury me? I don't care what you say. I'll go to the kitchen. There must be something in the cupboard I can eat. Not even a can of anything left. Just herbs, dried fruit, pablum, carrots. Pablum? That's the stuff Alice used to feed the kids when they were babies. How come we got baby food? I wonder if... Hey, if this stuff's good for babies, it ought to be good for me. I'm going to try some of it. Hey. This don't taste bad.
4: Hi, Curly.
1: Oh, hello, Frankie.
4: Alice told me you're in here. What are you doing?
1: Eating.
4: Eating what?
1: Pablum.
4: Oh.
1: Kitchikoo. Remley, stop pinching my cheek. Sit down, I want to talk to you.
4: I don't want to bother you now. I'll come back after your 2 o'clock feeding. What's the idea of eating pablum?
1: Well, I got to eat something nourishing. Alice is on a diet. And put me on it, too.
4: Yeah?
1: Look, Frankie, I'm so hungry, I'm desperate.
4: You are, huh?
1: Yesterday, I wrote to my congressman to see if I couldn't get in on the Marshall Plan.
4: Looks like I got here at an opportune moment. That's what I come over to see you about. Our pal Bill Chilius is opening a restaurant tonight. It's going to be televised, and he wants stars like you and Alice there.
1: A restaurant?
4: Huh? With food?
1: Yeah.
4: Hey, how would you like to sink your teeth into a big, juicy sirloin smothered with onions? French fried potatoes and cream. Curly, stop chewing on my arm.
1: Well, I'm sorry. Look, Frankie, I'd love to go to that restaurant opening, but Alice won't go, and she won't let me go either. She says we're going to stay on this diet until she loses weight.
4: Curly, you don't know how to handle women. All you got to do is flatter her, make her think she lost weight.
1: Yeah, good enough. But suppose she steps on the scale and finds out she hasn't.
4: Well, you could be prepared for that exigency.
1: No, I couldn't.
4: Why not?
1: I don't know what you're talking about.
4: Look, all you got to do is set the scale back.
1: Set the scale? Hey, you got something.
4: Yeah, sure, set it back.
1: Hey, look, I'll go in and fix the scale right now. Now, all you got to do is flatter Alice into weighing herself.
4: Nah, don't worry. I'll flatter her into thinking she's the most slender thing that ever stepped on a scale, and she'll...
0: What are you fellas doing in here so long? Where's Phil, Frankie?
4: Somebody talking to me? Did somebody just come in?
0: It's me, Alice.
4: Oh, there you are. I didn't see you. You're so thin, you're hardly noticeable when you stand sideways.
0: Oh, stop trying to tell me that... You think I'm thin?
4: Definitely. I imagine when you take a shower, if you don't stand in the right position, you don't get wet.
0: Oh, Frankie, let's not overdo this. I think that
1: Hey, Frankie, I got everything all fixed. I set the... Oh, hello, Alice.
0: You set what, Phil?
1: My hair. I just washed it, and it's a mass of ringlets.
0: Phil, you know Frankie thinks I look slender.
1: Certainly, so does everybody else. That's what I've been telling you. If you'd only weigh yourself, you'd see that we're right, too.
0: All right, I'll do it. I'll go in and see.
4: Yeah, we'll go with you. Hey, Curly, the scale fixed?
1: Like a crooked slot machine. Okay, Alice. Now, look, get right up on the scale.
0: All right. Right up there.
1: That's it.
0: There. Gee, I'm afraid to look. What does the scale say? How much do I weigh?
4: 32 3/4 pounds.
0: 32 3/4?
1: Well, that's with your clothes on, honey. You don't really weigh... 32 3/4?
4: Well, Curly, you fixed the grate.
1: I can't understand it. I just set that knob back a little.
0: Oh, I might have known it was just a trick to get me off my diet. Just for that, I'm going out and buy another month's supply of that health food.
1: Oh,
0: goodbye, boys.
1: No, not another month of that stuff. Sometimes I wonder why I ever became a married man. There's so many other things I could have been. When I was young, I had about a million aspirations, hopes and expectations, things I thought I'd be. A fireman, an actor, a farmer with a tractor, an acrobat, a crooner, a captain of a schooner. Then I wanted to be president. But now I'm kind of hesitant, because when I look around, the things I see, they don't appeal to me. So, you know, I want to be a goldfish, a happy little goldfish. Believe me, life would be a bowl of thrills. No need to be a scholar, no need to earn a dollar, don't have to lift a gill to pay your bills. Why, they haven't any troubles, and life's a bowl of bubbles, 'cause romantically they're always in the mood. For when a little he-fish pursues a little she-fish, not once does she resent his attitude. Why, he's never in hot water about some fish's daughter, so don't blame me if I wish I were a goldfish. That's what I want to be, a goldfish, just a happy little goldfish. Believe me, that's a life of ease and class. Why, it's oh so hunkadory in manners piscatory to wave your finny in a bowl of glass. Now, they think their life is dreary now. In fact, it's very cheery. Why, they giggle just by wiggling their tails.

0: to lay you up in bed. Listen to this. You snare a golden cutie. It ain't her father's duty to grab a gun and fill you full of lead. So until this world of taxes gets back upon its axes, please, just for a little while, I want to be a goldfish. Hey, how is that, Frankie?
1: Curly, you're right. You're from hunger. Now, what you need is a good meal. How about coming to that restaurant tonight?
0: I just got through town telling you that Alice ain't gonna let me. I ain't gonna get a square meal again until her clothes fit her.
1: Until her clothes fit her?
0: That's right.
1: I think I have a solution.
0: Hold it a minute. Just hold it a minute now. Don't come in with another one of them extremities or striking.
1: Well, listen to me. Look, if we fixed Alice's clothes so that they fit her again, she'd think her weight was normal and she'd start eating.
0: Yeah.
1: Sure.
0: Yeah. Hey, If the dresses are tight, all we got to do is let them out. Open a few seams.
1: That's it. You go up and get Alice's dresses, and I'll get the sewing machine ready.
0: Okay. Hey, Frankie, now please be careful,
1: yeah,
0: will you? These are Alice's best dresses.
1: All right, let me have them.
0: Wait a minute, Frankie.
1: What?
0: Look at me.
1: Yeah.
0: Are you sure you know what you're doing?
1: Don't I always? I know how to handle this stuff. First thing I do is open the seam. Just a little. Very carefully.
0: Remley, look what you did.
1: Don't worry. That's just the first step.
0: Now what do we do?
1: Baste the hem.
0: We what?
1: Baste the hem. You know what that means, don't you?
0: Of course I do. What do you think I am, stupid or something? What good is it going to do to pour gravy all over the thing?
1: Curly, your ignorance is amazing. Basting the hem means letting out the waste.
0: Oh, it does?
1: Sure.
0: I thought they called that pleating the peplum.
1: It's the same thing.
0: Well, how much should we let the waste out?
1: Not much. About 5 inches.
0: Let's make it 10 and be on the safe side.
1: Okay. I'll stitch it up. There we go. I'll have this thing finished in no time. Do it carefully. Get a nice, straight.
2: Whoa, but ain't bracing the sewing machine, girl.
1: Oh. Oh, darn you, Julius. You made me run the needle over my finger. Look at it. What are you laughing at?
2: You're the first guy I ever seen with a hemstitched cuticle.
0: Look, Julius, will you go away? We're busy.
2: What are you doing?
0: We're basting a hem.
2: Oh. You got any time out on Tuesday? I got a bodice that needs flaring.
1: Let's do it right now, Curly.
0: Okay, put him over my knee and I'll flare his little bodice.
2: What are you guys doing with Miss Faye's dresses?
0: If you must know, she's put on some weight and we're letting them out about 10 inches.
2: 10 inches? You mean she's that fat? This is the end of everything. My dream boat has become a barge.
0: She's not that fat. It's just that her clothes are getting a little tight on her.
2: You're just saying that to make me feel better. Tell me the truth. How fat is she?
0: Now, look, Julius, don't...
2: Son, give it to me straight. I can take it. Is her obesity obnoxious?
0: Will you stop that? I keep on trying to... Is her who what?
2: So that's why she hasn't been in to buy groceries lately. She's ashamed to be seen.
0: All right, have it your own way. She hasn't been out of the house because she can't get through the front door. Now get lost, will you?
2: All right, I'll go. This is a severe blow.
3: Oh, Bill, where are you?
2: Uh-oh, it's Fatso.
0: Quick. Frankie,
1: yeah.
0: Frankie, hide the dresses under the sewing machine and cover it up. Hurry
1: okay,
0: up, here she
1: right,
0: comes.
3: Bill, will you and Frankie come out and help me?
2: Well, don't stay. saying there. You guys go out and help her. She must be wedged between something. I'm leaving by the back door. I just can't stand to see her waddle in. Goodbye.
0: Waddle in. To hear him talk, you'd think that she
3: was... Help me with these bundles, will you, fellas?
0: Oh, hi, Alice. You're back, huh? Hey, Alice, did you bring home one little steak for me?
3: No. Dr. Crail doesn't believe in steaks. Now, please, carry these bundles in the kitchen.
0: Come on, Frankie.
1: All right.
0: Dr. Crail doesn't believe in steaks. Dr. Crail.
1: Crail.
0: Guy probably eats nothing else when nobody's watching.
1: Yeah. If Alice saw the guy eating a steak, that'd get her off of him. Well, wait a minute. I think I can arrange it so Alice will see him eating one.
0: See him eating one?
1: Yeah. You know, I told you they're televising the opening of Chilius's restaurant. All you got to do is invite this doctor to have dinner with you there and have a steak put right down in front of him.
0: Yeah, I get it.
1: You see?
0: Alice sees all this on our television set.
1: That's it. I'll stay here to make sure she tunes into the right station. You better get going, Curly. You haven't got much time.
0: Okay, I'll call the doctor right now and tell him to meet me at the restaurant at 6.
1: Okay, bye, Curly.
0: If Alice asks me... Goodbye. If Alice asks me, I've gone. I'll tell her that I had to meet Jackson.
1: Okay, see you. Goodbye, Curly.
0: All right, goodbye. Hey, thanks for the idea, Frankie.
1: You bet. Goodbye.
0: I kind of hate to leave. Well, goodbye.
1: Goodbye, Curly.
4: Great. Wait till Alice sees this doctor eating a steak.
3: What's keeping you fellas so long? Where's Phil?
1: Phil. Oh, Phil. He had to leave. He had an urgent phone call to go over and see Jack Benny.
3: Oh. Oh, gee, I hope he's back in time for dinner.
1: Yeah, well, he will be. Do you mind if I stay around, Alice? There's a television show on at 6 o'clock that I want to see.
3: Okay. But if you'll excuse me now, I have to go and get dinner ready.
1: Okay.

0: Well, I'm so happy you're able to come to the opening of my restaurant, Mr. Harris. Is Mrs. Harris going to join you?
1: No, she couldn't make it, Chilius. You see, I'm having dinner with my doctor.
0: Oh, I hope there's nothing wrong.
1: No, it's just a little matter of...
2: I beg your pardon. You're Mr. Harris, aren't you?
1: Yes.
3: Yeah.
2: I'm Dr. Crail's associate. I'm Dr. Carlson.
1: You're Dr. But I thought... A beautiful girl like you,
0: Shall I draw the curtains, Mr. Harris?
1: No. Chilies. It's not what you think. This is my doctor.
0: Of course. Sick like that, I should be.
2: Dr. Crail couldn't make it, Mr. Harris. I hope you're not disappointed in my being here.
1: Well,
2: You don't mind having dinner with me, do you?
1: I'll force myself. Forgive me, Alice, this was thrust upon me.
4: Hey, Alice, will you see this television show?
5: Why are you so anxious for me to see it?
4: Well, you'll find out. You're in for quite a surprise. You're going to see something that'll just... Oh. Good. It's coming on now. Wait till I get the picture a little clearer. There, now sit back. You're going to enjoy this,
6: Good
4: Alice.
6: Evening, ladies and gentlemen of the television audience.
4: Yes.
6: Welcome to the opening of Chilius' Restaurant, located on Hollywood's famous strip. We have quite a few celebrities dining here tonight. I see Edgar Bergen, Ray Milland, Ida Lupino, Sonny Tufts, and Phil Harris.
5: Phil Harris? What's Phil doing in that restaurant?
4: Oh, Jackson must have taken him to dinner.
6: And now, without further ado, we take our camera and microphone to our nearest table, and I see it's the well-known orchestra leader and radio star, Phil Harris, and the charming dinner companion.
4: Hey, look, Alice, it's Curly, and... that's Jack Benny?
5: I must say, Jack looks stunning in a strapless evening gown.
4: Well, this is a very dull show. I better turn it off.
5: You so much as touch that doll and I'll break your guitar arm. I want to hear Phil explain this.
6: Well, here we are at Mr. Harris's table. Mr. Harris, do you mind if we interview you?
7: Oh, no, not at all.
8: Oh, this is thrilling. The television camera is right on us.
7: Yes, sir, right this minute. We're being seen in thousands of homes. I forgot it's being televised. Alice, I can explain everything, honey. This girl is my doctor.
4: Oh, come now, Curly.
7: Alice, I didn't know she was going to show up. I was expecting somebody else.
5: My mother told me I should never trust a drummer. Phil Harris, you're nothing but a philanderer, a rake, an old ruin.
7: I am not.
9: You're not.
7: Whatever my wife is calling me.
6: Your wife? You mean this girl isn't? And your wife is watching? Shall I draw the curtains, Mr. Harris?
7: Yes. I mean, no. Alice, this isn't my fault. Frankie arranged this, didn't you, Frankie?
4: Only up to a point. You're ad-libbing this part.
7: Oh, Alice. Alice, please don't go away. I'll be right home to explain everything, honey. Oh, I feel sick. Oh.
4: Lucky he's got his doctor with him.
5: Just wait till he gets home.
1: Alice, that's the whole story. Now, please believe me. Instead of Dr. Crail showing up, he sent his assistant.
5: I don't believe you.
1: Oh, Frankie, make her understand. You believe me, don't you, pal?
4: No.
1: Alice, honey, you've got to believe me. You know I wouldn't even look at another woman.
4: I've seen you look.
1: Oh. Alice, honey, look, if you don't believe me, call Dr. Crail and ask him. He'll tell you that he sent her over.
5: Well... You're willing to let me do that? I guess I was a little hasty.
1: Oh, then you do believe me?
5: Yes, Phil, I'm convinced.
4: I'm not.
1: But Frankie, honey, I tell you, darling... Oh, shut up!

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0: So, Phil, I have some news for you. We don't have to stay on that diet anymore.
1: Well, hallelujah. And ziggity zing. Hey, you mean you lost enough weight?
0: Oh, Phil, I never gained any.
1: Never gained? But you said your clothes were pretty tight on you.
0: I know, but the dry cleaner just called and said he's been trying a new cleaning fluid and it shrank all of my clothes.
1: Oh, no.

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1: Old City Hall. Tacoma's Old City Hall is 120 years old. But when I was born here in Tacoma, it was only 60. The accelerating pace of time and change in my life takes my breath away. To me, preserving solid links between past, present, and future is not just a civic-minded option, but vital for our human needs for connection, for community, and for continuity spanning the flow of time. How much easier it is to convey a sense of the living history of our forebears and founders, not in the construction of new memorials and commemorative plaques, but in the surviving monuments to their lives of industry and optimism embodied by buildings like Old City Hall. How much better it is to read the writings on the walls of history when the walls still stand. We leave a matchless inheritance when we are conscientious, comprehensive stewards of our ancestral legacy, both in nature and in the artifacts of our civilization. They say that the chisel marks of a stonecutter are as distinctive as a signature or thumbprint. One can openly see the different chiseled strokes on the huge, rough-hewn stone pillars of the foundation of Old City Hall. Stand for a while among the stones, and it is like a conversation between the ringing hammers as individual laborers build the foundation for a great city, a shining city on a hill, a city of destiny. Old City Hall is a hands-on testimonial to the creative skills of past artisans, architects, stone cutters and foundry workers, masons, machinists, and woodworkers. It sings praises to pioneer entrepreneurial visionaries and urban designers, planners, and developers, and to the business people and civil servants that finance and maintain our city unto our own day. Though we sometimes think we invented it, it was a global economy even then. People the world over did the manual labor of America's blooming, both in America and abroad. The makers of the bells at the top of the clock tower and the furnace room doors in the basement of Old City Hall aren't identified by mere nameplates and decals. Manufacturers proudly, indelibly molded their names into the very fabric of their productions, fiery bronze and cast iron, the stuff from which the memorial bells and furnace doors are made to be seen and admired for generations to come. I suspect that our present mass consumer economy of disposable goods, planned obsolescence, and change for the sake of change would have mystified the people who envisioned and built Old City Hall. Embedded in their idea of what Tacoma could be, personified by the architect E.A. Hatherton, is a pinnacle of Western civilization. In his design, he evokes the Florentine Renaissance of global finance and high culture, proclaiming this is our heritage ideal and starting point from which we Tacomans will move forward into a better, brighter future. I can claim these things, confident that they are true only because this magnificent building still stands. I can see the truth with my own eyes and touch the truth with my own hands. I can actually enter the truth through the front door. But what if it were gone, another lost relic of bygone days, seen only in old sepia photos? Then you would have to take my claims largely on faith, surrounded by uncertainty, details erased forever by time. But as long as the walls of Old City Hall stand, as long as it remains occupied by the aspirations and practical pursuits of the living, then our case for preservation is made, our position proved by outstanding evidence. I am an artist, and I believe with admiration and a touch of envy that architecture at its best is the greatest art, the sculpture of human enclosure occupying space with beauty while accommodating the human need for shelter. In a vibrant, forward-looking culture, we can anticipate new classics of art and architecture to emerge and inspire us from time to time. But with the loss and potential loss of structures like the Luzon Building and Old City Hall, we will never again live among works of such pioneering beauty, progenitors of our modern skyline.

and adorned with ebullient decoration and idealism. It seems more than fitting that a compass card of bold clock faces marks time on the tower of Old City Hall. They remind us, and each succeeding generation, of the need to care for and preserve the past, even as we preoccupy ourselves with creating our own modern legacies we hope will continue to inhabit the future. If this is our real motivation and true purpose in this life, then we must somehow find a way to communicate with our youngest citizens and all the generations yet to be. We wish to say to them, please accept and care for our gifts to you, even as we have benefited and cared for our inheritance of the past. Preserve the good we have created so that we shall not have lived anonymously or in vain. This, then, is our common inheritance, past, present, and future, our legacy of the commons personified by lovely open spaces surrounded by stately structures such as Old City Hall.

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6: Johnny Dollar.
7: Tom Bates, Mr. Dollar.
6: Oh, good morning, Mr. Bates. There's nothing like starting the day with a good fight.
7: That is not my intention at all.
6: Good. I was beginning to think you went around in a permanent state of belligerency.
7: Only when I see a so-called insurance investigator out to frame an innocent girl.
6: Anybody I know?
7: Look, Dollar, will you be available at 2 this afternoon to interview Miss Parker?
6: I've been available for 2 days. She's the one who hasn't been.
7: She was in no condition to see anyone. However, Dr. Praley is releasing her in an hour, and she's going on home.
6: All right. Tell her I'll see her at 2.
7: It won't be necessary to tell her. You'll go out there with me, and you'll talk to her in my presence.
6: Like that, huh?
7: You can take it or leave it.
6: Oh, I'll take it, Mr. Bates. And you know something? I think I'll still be able to tag her.
5: Tonight and every weekday night, Bob Bailey in the transcribed adventures of the man with the action-packed expense account, America's fabulous freelance insurance investigator.
6: Yours truly, Johnny Dollar.

0: 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Assignment, the Cui Bono matter. Expense account continued. Item 12, $1.80 for a late and leisurely breakfast in the hotel coffee shop. Leisurely because I had nothing to do but kill time. I'd covered every possible lead I could think of, and the result, zero. The simple facts of the case were that Dan Parker, the local county attorney, had returned unexpectedly from a business trip late at night, and at his darkened home, and had been shot to death as a prowler by his daughter, Luann. Coroner's verdict, accidental death. Amount of insurance, $100,000. Beneficiary, Luann Parker.
1: Why don't you give up, Dollar? Admit you're wrong.
0: Wrong about what?
1: About thinking you've got a chance of beating Miss Parker out of her insurance money.
0: Oh, so that's what I'm trying to do, huh?
1: That's what your company pays you for, isn't it? To find some angle, some technicality that they can use to break the claim?
0: No, they pay me for the unpleasantness of having to put up with bullheaded acting county attorneys, Mr. Bates.
1: Sure. You'd a lot rather question that girl without me being around.
0: Bates, I'd rather do anything without you being around.
1: Well, the feeling is mutual.
0: I just can't quite figure you. Usually, I get complete cooperation from the local prosecutor's office. But you've tried to block every move I've made here.
1: I'm protecting Miss Parker's rights, that's all.
0: Her rights haven't been challenged. I'm not out to get her. If I'm convinced that she's innocent and that her claim is legitimate, I'll report it that way. All the company wants is the facts. Look, I'm not hired as a claim breaker. And of course you know that. You've dealt with insurance cases before. So I wonder what the real reason is for your attitude.
1: Suppose you tell me.
0: Well, you're in love with her, of course, and that itself could be the explanation. Or maybe it's only part of it.
1: Meaning what?
0: Maybe you know more about it than you've admitted. Maybe you know she's guilty and are trying to cover up for her.
1: I know she's innocent, sir.
0: Or it's possible your motives are a little more selfish. Maybe she's covering up for you.
1: What do you mean by that?
0: It's that old Latin phrase, cui bono, who benefits? Who gains through Parker's death? His daughter does. Of course, she gets the insurance. But so do you, Bates.
1: In what way?
0: Well, you got Parker's job, didn't you? And along with it, the chance to run Sammy Drake out of town without Parker stopping you. And in the long run, if Luann marries you, you'll get a good part of the insurance.
1: Are you accusing me of murder?
0: No, just speculating. But it's an interesting possibility. Don't you think so? Any particular subjects I should avoid, Mr. Bates?
1: Ask anything you want, as long as I'm here to advise her.
2: Oh, hello, Tom.
1: Luann, this is Mr. Dollar from the insurance company.
0: How do you do, Miss Parker?
2: Mr. Dollar, won't you come in?
0: Thank you.
2: I guess we better go in the study. Mary's cleaning the living room. In here. Just sit down anywhere.
1: How do you feel, Luann?
2: Oh, I'm all right now. A few days after it happened, I couldn't feel anything but horror, self-loathing. I wanted to kill myself. But the last 2 days, I've done a lot of thinking about what Daddy'd say if he was still here. He was a wonderful man, Mr. Dollar.
0: Yes, the whole town seems to agree on that.
2: I'd give my life gladly to change what happened. But it can't be changed. Daddy used to say, Luann, remorse is only self-pity in disguise. The future's a question mark. All you have is the present, so live it. He believed in those ideas, Mr. Dollar, and I'm going to try to live my life by those beliefs, because I loved him very much.
0: Miss Parker, I have a few things I'd like to ask you in order to complete my report. Do you feel up to answering some questions?
2: Yes, of course. Whatever you wish.
1: I insisted, Luann, that I be present during this interview.
2: Why, Tom?
1: His job is to save money for the insurance company. He'll try to trip you up, lead you into saying things you don't mean, things that could be misinterpreted.
2: Tom, that's ridiculous. I've nothing to hide.
1: Of course, hon. But he'll make it seem as if you do.
2: I'd say you're making it seem that way, and for no more reason than just a silly kind of suspicion.
1: Luann.
2: Mr. Dollar, would you rather talk to me alone?
0: I think it would work out a little better that way.
2: Tom, it's been nice to see you.
1: I'm not leaving.
2: Yes, you are leaving. Right now.
1: Honey, you don't...
2: I said now.
1: All right, Dollar. I guess you will.
2: Phone me later, Tom.
1: Sure, Luann.
2: He's nice. He means well, but sometimes he can be an awful idiot.
0: Oh, his actions are fairly normal. For a man in love.
2: Or one who thinks he's in love.
0: Well, it usually adds up to the same thing. Cigarette, Miss Parker?
2: Oh, thank you. Well, what is it you'd like to know, Mr. Dollar?
0: First, let me tell you a few things. I've talked to quite a number of people during the last 2 days. They all worship you. In fact, only one person in the whole town said anything against you. And he's a man whose word on anything would be a little questionable.
2: Sammy Drake, I suppose.
0: Yes.
2: Well, I don't know what he said, but I imagine he thought he was being honest. You see, Sammy's never understood me at all, and I guess I have given him a kind of a bad time.
0: How do you mean?
2: By pretending to take him seriously. Most people seem to think of me as a child, Mr. Dollar, but actually in my attitudes and awareness, I'm quite a lot older than my age.
0: Of course.
2: And I saw right through Sammy the first time I met him. He's just a silly little would-be tough, but he likes to think of himself as a smooth, wicked mobster type. So I pretend to go along with it, even put on an act of my own in return. And what do you think happened?
0: You had another Tom Bates situation on your hands.
2: Sure. Sammy took me seriously. Well, I didn't want any part of that, so of course I ran for cover. And he has never forgiven me.
0: Well, I guess you can stand having one detractor, Miss Parker. You got a big team on your side.
2: I like people. I guess that's why they usually like me. I've had a wonderful life, Mr. Dollar. And I'm very grateful, especially to Daddy. He did everything possible to make me happy. I think if I'd asked for the moon, he'd have tried to get it for me.
0: There was one thing, though, that I understand you disagreed on.
2: You mean my wanting to go to New York?
0: That's right.
2: I guess the only arguments we ever had was over that. If I'd only known how short a time he was going to be with me, I... Well, it didn't matter that much. I felt I was right that the only reason he was against the idea is because he still thought of me as a child.
0: Parents usually do that.
2: I know. And it just didn't matter enough to hurt him when he had so little time. But you can't go back.
0: I wonder if you would try to go back for just a moment, Miss Parker, and tell me in your own words just what did happen that night.
2: Well, Daddy had gone to Richmond on business. None of us expected him back that night.
0: All right, go on.
2: Well, Mary, she's our housekeeper. She went to bed early. I read till about 11, then I went to bed. And shortly after midnight, something woke me. A noise down on the terrace. I looked down from my window, and I saw sort of a dark shape slip across the terrace toward the back of the house. I was scared stiff. I'd heard prowlers outside twice before during the past month.
0: Yes, the sheriff told me you didn't.
2: Yes, well, I realized it was up to me because Mary would have just gone to pieces if I'd waked her. All I could think of was getting to the phone down at the bottom of the stairs. When I started out of my room, I could hear somebody fooling with the lock on the back door. And that's when I thought of the gun.
0: Where was it?
2: In the drawer of the night table beside my bed. Daddy'd put it there himself after the night I heard the prowler, but I'd almost forgotten it.
0: All right. Then what did you do?
2: Well, I took the gun. I went back out into the upstairs hall. All I had in mind even then was to go downstairs and get that phone. But when I reached the stairway, I heard someone moving down below, and I realized that whoever it was had already got in the house, that they were starting up the stairs. And I could see just a vague blur, dark shape against the shadows. I was petrified. I remember thinking, he's probably got a gun. And without even stopping to consider, I fired twice down the stairway.
0: Yes, Miss Parker?
2: I heard him fall. I knew I'd hit him. Mary screamed and came running out of her room. I found the switch and I turned on the lights. And then I saw what I'd done. It was Daddy.
0: I'm sorry, Miss Parker. And I'm sorry it's necessary for you to go back over this.
2: I'll be all right.
0: There was one thing that wasn't brought up at the inquest. Your father apparently tried to make a phone call from the railroad station that night, and he told the agent all he was getting was a busy signal. Could he have been trying to call here?
2: I don't know. I didn't know about it.
0: Would he be likely to call you, coming in unexpectedly that way?
2: Oh, he'd be more likely to call Jake Deagley. Jake runs a taxi service here.
0: Yes, I met him. Well, he might have tried that. But Jake was out at Sammy's place that night.
2: Well, the reason I say that is because Daddy would have known that our phone is usually off the hook at night.
0: Was it off that night?
2: Well, I don't remember. Maybe Mary knows. One or the other of us was always taking it off because we had to go clear downstairs to answer it.
3: Yes, Miss Luann?
2: Oh, Mary, the night Daddy was killed, do you remember whether the phone was off the hook or not?
3: Yes, Miss Luann, it was. I remember when I picked it up to phone the doctor. Well, I ain't sure if you left it off that night or I did, but it was off all right.
2: Thank you, Mary.
3: Yes, ma'am.
2: Well, Mr. Dollar, what other questions do you have?
0: None, as a matter of fact. I did have several more, but you've already answered them indirectly. Thanks for cooperating. You're quite a girl, Miss Parker.
2: Oh, yes, I'm quite a girl. A girl who killed her own father. Goodbye, Mr. Dollar.
0: I meant exactly what I said to her. One way or another, she was quite a girl. Either she was one of the sweetest, bravest, and most honest kids I'd ever met, or she was one of the smartest, coolest little murderesses who ever walked the face of the earth. And I was very much afraid that I'd never be quite sure which.

0: Now, here's our star to tell you about the final intriguing episode of this week's story.
1: Tomorrow, one slip of fate, then the avalanche. And a wind-up that'll raise the hair on the back of your neck. Join us, won't you? Yours truly, Johnny Dollar.
0: Yours truly, Johnny Dollar, starring Bob Bailey, is transcribed in Hollywood. Written by Les Crutchfield, it is produced and directed by Jack Johnstone. Be sure to join us tomorrow night, same time and station, for the next exciting episode of Yours Truly, Johnny Dollar. Roy Rowan speaking.

Giovanni Perez. A cloud of ocean aroma finds its way up my nose, coaxes a cough out of me, and snaps me out of my trance. I finally put my pen down, and all at once, the crowds of smiling children are gone. The seagulls finally shut up, and there's a group of college kids by a campfire. There's no one splashing their friends, just acoustic guitar and surfboard drum solos. 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It's midnight, and I lost track of time riding again. It's not natural. I just kind of black out and wake up to a spiral-bound diary of the day with little notes on how gorgeous the sun is. But somehow, this place is prettier at night. You can see the stars reflect off the wet sand and the waves try to hide them for just a moment, like the beach is trying to play peekaboo. 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

Man, I came from the 206 to the 509, and it's still raining. 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I think I need to head to the 323. 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

rains, it pours. 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

0: day. 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
0: Yeah. 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
4: 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Keep it pushing.

Come in. Welcome. I'm Tammy Grimes. I'll see you in my dreams. Thus went a popular ballad of the 1930s. What a sweet song it was, too. And all of us